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4: Hey, welcome into a brand new weekend of the National Defense. My name is Randy Miller. We do this show for one reason only. We do it for our active duty military, our veterans, and their families. We're here for you. We love you. God bless you. We've got a great story for you this week. John Paul DeGioia. You know him as a billionaire businessman, best known as co-founder of the Paul Mitchell line of hair products and the Patron Tequila Spirits Company, which he sold for $5.1 billion. He's got a new memoir called Success Unshared is Failure. He's a military veteran, and he's got some great things to say. We got that, 60 Seconds of Service. We got Still a Hero. So many great things this weekend on the National Defense. And I want to say hi to a few new affiliates who have jumped on the National Defense Network train. Thank you so much to Bill Douglas and the gang at WMOH-AM in Cincinnati. Thanks to Mike Hornby and his team at WRNR-AM and FM in Martinsburg, West Virginia. And special thanks to Gary Coates and his crew at KBJT, AM and FM in Fortis, Arkansas. Thank you so much for joining our team here at National Defense Network. Hey, John Paul.
5: Howdy.
4: Hey, great to talk to you. We'll get right into it here.
5: Randy, thank you very much. By the way, I am ex-military, and I still am involved with the military one way or another, so it's my pleasure being able to talk to some of my comrades out there as well as yourself, Randy. Thank you.
4: Well, that is so great. Thank you so much. Welcome back to the National Defense. It's Randy Miller, and we're so excited. You talk about a guy that is the epitome of the American dream. John Paul Jones DeGioia is with us here on the National Defense, and you know his name, you know his face, because it's on the Paul Mitchell line of hair products, and of course he's also known for the tequila, the Patron. He built a multi-billion dollar fortune through resilience, starting his hair care empire with just $700 while living in his car, and he joins us here in the National Defense. John Paul, how are you?
5: I am doing really fine, thank you. It's really nice getting on your show here. Thank you for this great opportunity. I may want to start off with something, if you don't mind, because people have said, JP, you were in the military, you spent some time on it, you were overseas quite a bit too, but is there anything you learned in the military, because you were a seaman, you were just, you know, the lower-ranking people in the military, you weren't an officer, you were an enlisted man. Is there anything you learned there that helped you in your life later on? I said, yes, there is. In fact, when I was in Washington, D.C. about 15 years ago and received the Lone Sailor Award back there by all the admirals. It was just really a wonderful thing to get in the Navy. And they said, JP, would you please tell everybody what you learned in the military that really helped you out in personal life that you could share? I said, yes, there is. I was in the military as a high school graduate. I still am a high school graduate, never went to college. I said, but they did this. They taught ordinary people like me how to do unusual things. I'll give you an example. I'm in the military. I'm 18 years old. I'm an aircraft carrier. I was assigned to the duty many times, because I was in communications and the dental department, of operating the gyro. There's two gyros on an aircraft carrier. I would chart the gyro every 10 minutes. Where were we at in the line? And I said, oh, my God. But what they did in the military is they teach us, ordinary people, how to work together and achieve extraordinary results because we're working with a team and the whole team is involved. Big, big thing for me in the military. Big, big deal.
4: Well, yeah, okay, so let's stay with that for just a second, because I watched one of your TED Talks last night, and you also talk about how, and this is so important for our audience of active duty military veterans and their families, and by the way, thank you for your service, John Paul. But
5: you're very welcome.
4: You talk about standing out as an individual also, apart from a team. And obviously, when you transition out of the military, that's all you've ever done is worked with a team. How do you go from that team mentality then to standing out as an individual?
5: Well, you do it because sometimes you don't even have a choice. Like when I started Paul Mitchell, our backer pulled out, we never got a dime, and I was going through a transition in my life, never got a dime. I had to do everything myself because it was only me, nobody to pay. And my partner at the time was a hairstylist, dear friend of mine for many, many years who lived in Hawaii. I was living in L.A., and he was a hairdresser, not a businessman. I was a businessman, a marketer, salesperson, but there was nobody left but me to run the business, make everything happen with no money. So there you have to learn, buddy. It's you. It's like selling encyclopedias door to door when I sold Collier's Encyclopedias. It's just you out there and nobody else. There's no salary, commission only. You take responsibility. And a lot of people have got to realize we are really, really developed good. The good Lord did a good thing when he made us human beings, because we can make it on our own. We can if we just take the responsibility and know what to do. That's why I wrote Another Reason for Success and Shared as Failure, to show other people today, 46 years later, how they can do it, even in today's environment. Because when we started, the inflation was crazy in the United States, 12.5%, 10.5% unemployment. Interest rates, if you get a loan, which we never could, 17% was the lowest interest you could get. 17%. And we wait in line for gasoline. Nobody would touch us. Our backer pulled out, changed his mind. So we just went for it anyways. And by gosh, we succeeded. I'm part of the Special Operations Force to the United States. I don't serve because I'm a little too old to serve here. But our group, there's 22 of us. We call it the Special Operations Fund. We take care of, let's say, those that were injured in the line of duty and their family or children in case they were killed or just injured. We give them a helping hand. But I still tell them, I do training courses and half for Navy SEALs, on with your military experience, now that you're leaving the SEALs, you're leaving any branch of the military and going to civilian life, here's how to make it with your experience. Just how to use your experience in your resume. And we talk about that a bit in the book. You know, and we're trying to make that transition. But by gosh, you don't think you have a resume because you were in the military? Look at all the things you did in the military. That's what you list on your resume, and that's what people are going to look for, too, how they can adapt that to civilian life.
4: That is so important. We're talking to John Paul Jones Azuria here on the National Defense. His memoir, Success Unshared is Failure. And the title actually comes from something that your mom taught you, right?
5: That's correct. At a very young age. And by the way, the Jones is like a nickname. It's John Paul DeJoria, but people start saying it's John Paul Jones DeJoria, like the sailor. He was out there the first time in the military. Anyway, so it's John
4: Swashbuckler.
5: Paul, for short. Yeah, but let me talk about my mom. I'll tell it very quickly. We had no money. My mom raised my brother and I. When she got sick, we were in a foster home for about 4.5 years, but always saw her at least every other week. And anyways, I was 6 years old. So this would be 1950. Downtown L.A. at Christmas time, my mother took us down to see all the things going on in the big windows. They had puppets, little trains going around. It was just great. My mom gave my brother and I a dime and said, boys, hold us together and put it in that man with that was ringing the bell. And we did. We said, Mom, that's too big. Remember, it's 1950. That's two big soda pops for a dime, you know, or three big candy bars. Why do we give them a dime? She said, boys, that's the Salvation Army. We could only afford a dime now, but always try and give something to those that are needier than you. They take care of people that have no money and no place to eat or sleep. It's what we could do. And if we didn't have this extra dime, we would have volunteered, and you'd volunteer with me, boys. Always remember, someone needs it more than you do in life, and I never forgot that. So to me, like when I did sell Patron a few years back, I did at that particular time get a huge check. First check I wrote out of that was for $50 million to what you would call charity. I call it telling the world and God, thank you. Wow. And this will be invested in people so that my great-great-great-great-great-grandchildren, who I may or may not ever meet, will know that, by gosh, great-great-great-grandpa did things, and he didn't give it away. He made life better for more people on the planet when he was around there to make their lives better. And that's my goal. And I'm already succeeding for millions of people to help change their lives and make their lives better. And by the way, today, even in the military, there's ways to do things. I'll just give you one good example. People have great ideas, great products, whatever, but don't have the money to advertise, promote, or distribute out there. There's a site you could go to, costs $18. It's called Global SKU, like G-O-B-A-L, and then S like Sam, K like Kentucky, U like Universe. $18 a month is where it starts. You take a picture of anything, a used piece of clothing, half a bicycle, whatever. You take a picture, it instantly tells you through AI what it sold for less and for how much. And then you push another button, and it shows you if you want to go online, whether it's this brand you want to go with, you know, whether it's this one, all these different places online that you could sell your products. You just push a button and you're really there. You're like, just like that, you're online, right? You have a choice where you want to go online. People see the picture and it tells you how much it sold for last used. Gives you an idea what you should sell it for. And I think you get like about maybe 20, 25, whatever sales you could make. Something 18 bucks a month. When you get bigger, then maybe it jumps a little bit more. But it's just, and we never had that in my day. But wow. And with the computer, You have your distribution, everything right there. And it's amazing. And the company, I invested in the company, was so good, and what it does for people that don't have any place to go to distribute or how to get your message out. Really cool.
4: That's so cool. And, you know, you talk about having these ideas and where to place them. And this is how this show started 15 years ago. I went to the national headquarters of the VFW. I did not serve in the military, but I knew about their great work. And I went in and I talked to the communications director, Jerry Newberry, and I said, you guys need to do a nationally syndicated radio show. And he said, why is that? And I said, because everybody thinks you're a bunch of drunks that play bingo, and I know better. And so he and I started the show 15 years ago, and it's now on over 400 stations in Armed Forces Radio Network. So there are...
5: Oh, how cool. Wow.
4: It's the honor of my life to do this show. But those are the type of ideas that you're talking about, right?
5: Oh, yeah. In fact, we have a place, too, that I started there in Austin, Texas, right outside of Austin, called Patriot Hall. And it's Patriot Hall is for a lot of our injured veterans or just veterans that don't know what to do with their lives when they got out. It's a place where they could go, and people are there to work with them, to show them all the benefits. Most of them don't even know what the benefits are. Instead of watching TV all day long because you're a veteran that was injured, disabled, right, there's a place for you to hang out with your friends. We have obstacle courses for you. We have libraries. We have things for you to do. We'll get you out of the house and put you back on the straight and narrow. Patriots Hall. Very, very proud of it. A young couple started it. I heard about it, got involved with them. There's many things like that happening because we veterans have gone through something and we know what it's like,
4: right,
5: to follow orders, but more important, we know we could do it.
4: Well, and you're JP's Peace, Love, and Happiness Foundation, which supports veterans and those struggling with homelessness. I mean, you do so much for veterans. Thank you so much for that.
5: Well, I believe that it's our job being on this planet. Most of us came here with absolutely nothing to look forward to other than a good life. So we come here. While we're here, let's pay a little bit of rent. That little bit of rent is do something for somebody else that makes you feel good. And giving back, if I could share this with your audience, please, everyone that's on the show, giving back will be the greatest high you'll ever get, especially giving back and asking nothing in return. Now, I know what it's like to get high because I was a kid of the 60s, but there was no weed we smoked in the 60s that gets you as high and naturally as doing something for someone else, asking nothing in return.
4: Yeah.
5: And so that's what I do, and I live a very happy life. I will never retire. I will live to way over 100 years old, and I will continue to do what I wanted to do, and that's change the world better for millions of people because I'm on this planet, and it gives me the greatest high. And I'm on my way there doing quite well.
4: What a great story. This memoir, Success Unshared, is failure, and he's living it.
5: But by the way, your audience should try and get as quick as possible Success Insured as Failure from Amazon or something like that, because it's the first edition is out now, and that's a valuable one. Thank you very much, by the way, Randy, for having me on your show, but thank you even more so for being involved with the military.
4: Absolutely.
5: We're a whole bunch of good guys, and we all have that opportunity. Thank
4: Absolutely.
5: You.
4: John Paul, thank you so much. We'll be right back here on the National Defense.
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13: You know, it's funny, when I think back to what the typical American dinner looked like when you and I were kids, there's usually some kind of meat featured at the center of the plate. Vegetables are there, but often thought of as a side dish. More and more, though, we are coming to realize that a plant-based diet, with little or no meat even, is going to be a healthier way to eat for just about everyone. New study out of the University of Hawaii Cancer Center found that eating a high-quality plant-rich diet that includes whole grains, vegetables, and fruits may prevent cognitive impairment even when people start that diet in their late 50s and 60s. Yeah, it's important to make sure you're getting enough protein, fats, complex carbohydrates. Just because you cut out or even cut back on meat, though, is not a license to eat whatever you want. Focus on eating whole, real foods. I'm Dr. Sanjay Gupta, helping you live a better life.
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4: With the 4th of July, unlike anybody else that I know, I'm sure you guys have probably seen him on TV. He did an incredible run across America. This is not his first time. Noah joins us here in the National Defense. Noah, how are you?
18: Randy, thank you for having me. Great to be here. Always look forward to meeting people who support our armed forces and do great things for America. So thank you for having me.
4: Man, this is just incredible, this thing that you did. And this is what, this your fifth?
18: Yes, sir. This is the fifth run across the United States in the last 15 years. This last one included the great states of Alaska and Hawaii to finish it all off. But in 2011... 2013, 2015, 2023, and then in late 2025/2026, I was able to go ocean to ocean, engage the American people for many different causes, many different reasons. And this ended on July 4th, 2026, which was our nation's 250th birthday.
4: Yeah, I mean, there's so much symbolism, so much unity in what you did. Let's kind of break this down for people. First of all, you're carrying the American flag at the end. Did you carry the American flag across all 50 states?
18: I did. The first run, I had a small American flag. I had a support crew. Let me wind the clocks back just a bit. Sure. I got involved running across America. Originally, not thinking I was going to go across 50 states, no huge plans to be out there with the American flag. It was, I went with a support crew the first time and, went out there on the road from San Diego to Jacksonville to help some childhood friends from my church who had a rare brain disease. I got involved just like anybody else would, a personal connection. I just wanted to do something I was capable of. And that was the very first adventure, right? The first run across America. And I'd been to places I'd never seen before, Texas, Louisiana, Florida. And I was only 27 at the time. So that was the origin run. And as I found another reason to run after that, the cause had expanded to millions of people with rare diseases, which is 35 million Americans, a tenth of our population, including police families, including military families. Wow. So I found that running, I could do my part. And it was the second run that I had put on the jogging stroller. When you go across, you need food, water, backpacks of clothes, supplies, etc. So most people push a jogging stroller, three wheels in front of them. And at the last second, I put a flag on. More out of safety than to make any political statement. And that, I think, was the big difference for this entire series you see run for America. I'm not a veteran, not a police officer. I just felt that out of respect for my country, I just wanted to put a flag on to be seen by drivers. I'm going down some very tight, mountain passes and on highways, depending on certain states. I just wanted to be visible. And that was the entry into carrying the American flag. So, as I mentioned, the years before, it had grown bigger. I ended up meeting everybody, and including World War II vets, including many veterans, and they were the first ones to inquire about the American flag. And so it had become a staple of all the runs since. And I'll yield back to you at this point, but just wanted to explain the origin of how I put the flag on there.
4: No, and that's fascinating. And I want to go back to another comment you made about doing something that you're capable of. I mean, how did you know that you were capable of running across America?
18: Well, I actually didn't. So I just said, man, I'm an athlete. I've high stamina, always played football, basketball, skateboarding, you name it, just something active, snowboarding. And I said, man, that sounds actually pretty interesting. I wonder if I can make it on foot from ocean to ocean. And there have been precedent. Other people have done it before. So I said, well, let me see if I can do it. And sure enough, it was hard for the first month or two. But after that, your body as a human being sheds weight, gets into shape, is very conditioned to where a 20-mile day is like a walk in the park.
4: Oh, man.
18: And so that was so I figured out a way as a human, to go across. But that's where the story even grew bigger throughout the years to this very phone call. And it truly has become a tribute to the American people, which is what I'd like to talk to you about this last run I just did.
4: Absolutely.
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13: You know, it's funny, when I think back to what the typical American dinner looked like when you and I were kids, there's usually some kind of meat featured at the center of the plate. Vegetables are there, but often thought of as a side dish. More and more, though, we are coming to realize that a plant-based diet, with little or no meat even, is going to be a healthier way to eat for just about everyone. New study out of the University of Hawaii Cancer Center found that eating a high-quality plant-rich diet that includes whole grains, vegetables, and fruits may prevent cognitive impairment even when people start that diet in their late 50s and 60s. Yeah, it's important to make sure you're getting enough protein, fats, complex carbohydrates. Just because you cut out or even cut back on meat, though, is not a license to eat whatever you want. Focus on eating whole, real foods. I'm Dr. Sanjay Gupta, helping you live a better life.
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4: Yeah, we're talking to Noah Coughlin here on the National Defense and his run across America. So now, logistically, how does this work? So you, when you say a 20-mile a day is pretty walk in the park, what was your longest day, and did you take days off? How does that work logistically?
18: So historically, I did a 60-something-mile day back in the height of my
4: Wow.
18: You know, my peak performance back at the age of 29, I was in Nebraska. The road was as flat as you can get. And that was just at my peak peak strength. Now, at the age of 42, now, on this previous run, the highest I did was 248-mile days in a row in Montana. What it is it's a lot of walking. What you're doing, you're walking from sunrise to sunset. You're utilizing sunlight to your advantage. You're going through a lot of different weather systems, so it's definitely not sprinting. You're on different roads, you know, you're facing traffic, and sometimes the wind is in your face. Sometimes it's snowing. Sometimes it's raining. Sometimes it's a sunny day. So, but the, just a lot of it is walking. There are some times when you are running, but, what I can do with available sunlight is about, anywhere from 25 to 48 miles a day. That's what this run was.
4: That's just incredible, man. I mean, so, yeah, you must be an athlete, obviously, to do something like this. Do you do any kind of special training before the run now, before you get started? Or are you working on specific things?
18: I train as much as I can, possibly. You know, I don't. This is not a career for me. This is just something I've happened to do a few times in my life. So
4: sure.
18: I have a normal job, like everybody else. I live in Nashville, Tennessee, and so I trained as much as I can, knowing that the initial, the hardest part was going to be the first couple months. So hopefully that explains to you my approach to it.
0: Yeah, well, how long does the whole thing take you? Or how long did it take you this last time?
18: Well, the previous runs took about 4 to 5 months. That's what it takes to go from one ocean to the other.
0: Okay.
18: And that's about an average of about 20 miles a day. It's not always easy. It definitely is hard.
0: Oh, but this sounds insane.
18: Yeah, it is. But you engage the American people along the way. You're meeting with kindergartners at schools. You're meeting with World War II vets. You're stopping by Air Force bases. You're meeting the local police department or the sheriff or the state police or any town USA. The people are coming out to make sure that, hey, you need a bottle of water. You need a hotel room.
0: Right.
18: And it was probably the most fascinating thing of the run was the engagement with the American people. So I just wanted to fast forward to this last run, which was called Run for America, a tribute to the American people. Considering all the previous adventures I'd been on, I had a scenario in 2025 where there was 14 states left, and I made a decision to do one last run and end it on America's 250th, hence the name, a tribute to the American people.
0: Mm.
18: And this was my way of saying thank you to the American people. It was a way to go from state 36, 37, 38, 39, 45, all the way to 50, with Hawaii being the 50th state. And it was absolutely incredible what had happened. I don't have a film team. I don't have a PR team. It's just me, an American flag, and some cameras. And I went out on my own to, again, say thank you, and also to interview the American people about the American flag.
0: Hmm.
18: And that's what sets the stage for this last run that you had seen.
0: Yeah, I mean, first of all, just to have that idea and that vision is incredible. And I think for anybody at that point, it would just be a daunting proposition. I mean, even if you train every day and you're in peak physical shape, which you were and which you are, but I mean, just to kind of soak that in and say, am I going to be able to do this? And not only have you done it now five times, but I love the theme of this for the 250th anniversary of America. And I just finished watching this video that I think you said was done by the Honolulu Police Department. And
18: correct.
0: I mean, it is just an amazing thing. And it's one of those things, Noah, that I can remember because it's also the 25th anniversary this year of 9/11. And the last time I saw that kind of unity and that kind of, I guess, reverence for our flag and for our country was right after 9/11. And that was, you know, just such a special feeling and such a special time. I wish we were still there. but you had to feel, I mean, that this is definitely something bigger than yourself, right?
18: Absolutely. Yes. I feel very humbled and I feel very lucky and I feel very privileged to have been in the position many times to have that American flag waving over my head. And even for me to this day, I'm still learning more about the American flag. We can say it's our national emblem. You know, it's the history of our entire country. You know, we've gone from 13 original colonies to now 50 states and the stars and stripes. And what you described, that feeling after 9/11, which I was a senior in high school, I still remember the day after 9/11 and seeing the country come together. It was amazing for me to walk 5,416 miles, a majority of the time through many towns, and see the communities roar to life, see people lining the sidewalks. And this was even in the snow. This was in early January by Lake Erie, to where you would have, you know, many people dressed in their snowsuits just coming out or wanting to say hello. So it came with a lot of responsibility. And I've been doing this for almost 15 years. And everything I do, I clear by the local police department. You know, I get advice from the veterans and everybody to say, hey, I'm doing this again. Here's what my intentions are. You know, I'm going to make history as the third person to go across. And since I'm going to be doing this run, what is the best impact I can make? And that was to talk about our American flag, not from my perspective, but to actually get interviews, to actually get the perspective from little children, to business owners, to mayors, elected officials, veterans, radio hosts, everybody. And from my experience, when you gave everybody a seat at the table and reminded them that the American flag is yours, we have a shared history here in America, we all get to celebrate a milestone birthday, it was a feel-good story, and it I got to see the American spirit come to life. Town after town, state after state. I do want to thank dozens of police and fire departments who were willing to provide a safety escort through.
0: That's cool.
18: It's just amazing. I could go on forever, but I want to just kind of just give you a glimpse of what my life was like for the last 9 months. So it was a very special experience.
0: So 5,416 miles. How many pairs of shoes?
18: 15 pairs of shoes, and I lost a few toenails. I've had a few injuries, nothing broken, a few strains and scrapes and everything. But lost about 29 to 30 pounds, as you can imagine.
0: Wow. Yeah.
18: But it wasn't a sprint. It was going town to town. Some days it was.
0: It's still 50 states. I mean, you're still traveling across 50 states. What do you do for, you see people, you know, give you bottles of water, give you a place to stay, find accommodations. What do you do for food? Do you take your own food? How does that work?
18: Well, you're never too far from a gas station or a grocery store.
0: Right.
18: And so that's why I put some jogging strollers so you can load up for a few days.
0: Load on Slim Jims.
18: Oh, man, I had you name it, I was eating it. A lot of beef jerky, protein bars, protein. You try to eat the healthiest thing you can, but you try your best.
0: Oh, man, I mean, what an effort. It's so great to think that somebody is that interested in the country and in our flag. What kind of comments did you get? Was it any kind of a certain theme from different people?
18: Well, I tell you what, I was very focused. You know, I have run five different times in 15 years under three different administrations, and you see different things happen in America, right?
0: Oh, that's interesting.
18: It's the ebb and flow, right? But the one constant was the American flag. So I stuck into it. I went into it as more of a documentarian or an interviewer, and about the history of America. Right. And so regardless of what was happening internationally or nationally,
0: sure,
18: it was refreshing, I believe, that was my experience, was seeing how refreshing it was for the communities to come together and just talk about the flag and our history.
0: I love that.
18: And
0: that's exactly what we always say about the military, is that, you know, we don't care about your politics. We don't care whose side you're on. What we can all agree on is that we support our United States military. And that's an easy one, right? And so the same, I'm sure, is true of the American flag. And there have been, you know, there have been different sides that have tried to claim the flag as their own, but that's the one thing that unites us should not be the thing that divides us.
18: Yeah, I felt it appropriate for me to say, you know, the American flag is the one thing we actually all have in common as Americans.
0: Sure.
18: It is, regardless of which worldview we look at or what life path we take. If you're an American, you have you're blessed to live in this country. You have different rights and freedoms than the rest of the world has.
0: Right.
18: So I truly believe it was the simplicity of what I was doing, to where I was just a man going across for the fifth time, chance to make history, and I was just asking casually, hey, what does the American flag mean to you? And the responses I got were, some of them were predictable, where the number one answer was freedom.
0: Sure.
18: Right. It does mean freedom to a lot of people. Many times people would think, okay, it means home, it means opportunity, liberty. And some of the most striking answers, were actually from the veterans, to where they paused and they couldn't put it into words what it meant to them, their lifetime of service.
0: Yep.
18: And because that flag didn't come freely. Many people have spilled blood. We've lost many in the centuries of our existence to give us this free republic we live in 2026. So it was, again, it came with a lot of responsibility. People were trusting me with the flag to get it from ocean to ocean without letting it touch the ground. But also, you used the word a few minutes ago, it was reverence. It was reverence towards our flag and for the people who've served us.
0: Yeah, you know, when I think about the American flag, especially since the 250th, when I think about it, it's almost like this is that line that goes through time, right? It started when the American flag and Betsy Ross, and it just grew and grew and grew. But as the flag grew, the country grew. And I think it's one of those rare occasions that you can really mark something that has been consistent for that many years. I mean, a lot of things have happened, but the American flag is that one symbol that is steadfast. And I love the way that you have focused and like kind of shined a spotlight on that. And you're right. You did make it, you did simplify it, but sometimes that's the simplest things are the ones that make you think the hardest. And I think that's true with this situation. What did, how about kids? What did kids say about the American flag?
18: Oh man, kids were a top highlight.
0: Yeah.
18: This is anywhere from your kindergartners up to your high schoolers. I was invited into quite a few schools, probably in the dozens. I lost count. And at the very basic level, the teachers thanked me teachers would show my run every day saying, hey, Noah's in Minnesota, or wow, now he's in North Dakota, now he's in Montana. So they were learning the geography of the country, the Mississippi River, the Rocky Mountains, but they were also learning the colors of the flag. And a few times I'd pop in and do a pop quiz. Hey, kids, raise your hands. Who knows how old America is turning? And, you know, so they're learning the history of America, too. So that was the kids were a very special part of it. When I say kids, I also mean high schoolers as well. It was, sure. I think it's very important to encourage our youth, no matter what position you're in,
0: yeah,
18: to give them something to look forward to. So, but across the board, you name it, when people saw the American flag, and this is even when I'm by myself in the middle of a highway, you would have 5 out of 10 cars honking because it meant something to them,
0: right,
18: honking and waving. I told every veteran, I wish every veteran could be behind the, under that flag, seeing just the response to the American flag. I'm not a veteran, of course. My father wasn't. I have a few members in my family. And never did I think that just putting a flag on for safety would have this much of an impact. But it should show you the impact of the flag, that there is a high amount of reverence. There's a high amount of respect. And I think when people see it coming through their communities, you know, the flag in motion,
0: yes,
18: sometimes with police escorts, that it stirs something inside of them. It brings them to life. It makes them stand a little bit taller, and it reminds them of who we are, what our country is. And that was, I'll be forever grateful for my experience. I just, gives me chills just even thinking about it again.
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0: 50 states. Hey, Noah, are you a married guy? Or are you what's your personal situation? The reason I ask is I could see, you know, a lot of family members going, that is the craziest thing I've ever thought about.
18: You know, no, I'm currently not married, no kids, no huge attachments. I'm not opposed to

0: Travis Air Force Base, the gateway to the Pacific.
1: Sure.
0: And so throughout the course of my last couple of years, the previous runs, the Air Force has trusted, gifted me a flag that was flown in a mission, and I had marched it from ocean to ocean, and the Marine Corps had come out the end. Well, the same rules applied to this. So for this specific run I did, the 70th Air Refueling Squadron from Travis Air Force Base, California, flew a flag in October 2025 on a KC-46 Pegasus on an aeromedical evacuation mission. Hmm. Then they gave it to me, and they always have one request for me is don't let the flag touch the ground.
1: Sure.
0: So from October 18th to July 4th, it had gone through the final 14 states plus six others I repeated. So 20 states total, 5,416 miles, across the Mississippi again, across the Rocky Mountains, you know, through the plains, into the glaciers of Alaska, past the Hawaii volcano. And at the very end, this flag that was flown by the Air Force, March 20th, or 5,460 miles, was finally miles from the beach in Waikiki, and courtesy of Honolulu Police Department with a police escort. And then it was after I had run in the ocean, I stepped out and I handed it to two United States Marines, who folded it into a triangle. You could hear a pin drop with the ceremony on the beach.
1: Yeah.
0: So all the way to the end, there was a high amount of reverence for that flag. And adventure is not a big enough word for what I went on, but it was only in America can something like this happen.
1: Wow.
0: And I'm just very excited and humbled to be the guy doing it.
1: Okay, so you get the flag, and you're done with your mission. You're done with this adventure. What's the first thing you did? I mean, I think I would probably sleep for a month.
0: First, I did sleep. I had I had injuries, blisters.
1: I'll bet.
0: I slept. I did a few news interviews, and just really let it settle in. And I took a few days off and slept. And
1: what kind of comments did you get? I mean, you know, people reaching out, maybe that you were surprised about. You mentioned you live in Nashville. I just wondered about. We work very closely with Gary Sinise Foundation. And they're based in Nashville.
0: Yeah, they're based. Yeah, yeah, great organization. Yeah. Fantastic. I think very highly of them.
1: Did you have some of those groups reach out?
0: I had across the board. I had national media reaching out. You know, different networks. I had local media. I had different groups reaching out. You know, all the different social medias were through the roof. You know, yeah, they had been for months in a row. Just people were very excited. They were very excited to see everything come together for the grand finale, whether it was, you know, with police, our United States Marines, an American flag waving, and I think people were excited for me to finish. It was a very tough run,
1: man.
0: Yeah, all the different elements.
1: You talk about you felt a responsibility. I mean, that's not exactly one where you get through, you know, 35 states and you say I'm done. I mean, that is a huge responsibility. And one that you squarely put on yourself, but man, to get through that—that's just. I'm so honored to talk to you.
0: Well, thank you. I'm honored to have the interview. I'm very grateful for all the different media who have reached out, and I'm working on a documentary, which was already
1: okay.
0: In
1: the works. Here we go. Good.
0: And,
1: good.
0: Would like to keep you guys updated on that.
1: Absolutely.
0: Some time. But in there, you're going to see the natural response from the American people.
1: I love that.
0: About the flag.
1: And, I wondered if you documented that. That is so good. Oh, that's great.
0: Yeah, I felt like I was a news reporter myself because I would pause and stop almost every town, and I would ask people, you know, a few minutes at a time, hey, what does the flag mean to you? Or any thoughts about America's 250th birthday? Hmm. And as I said, it was the simplicity of the approach. There was nothing more to it. I did the best I could.
1: Didn't have an agenda.
0: No, there was no. I took it with great responsibility and great pride of the opportunity itself and wanted to approach it the right way.
1: Run across America. Are you going to run for office?
0: Oh man, I knew somebody was going to ask me this. I'll tell you what, we'll see down the road. I'm a 42 years old, and there's still a few other things I'd like

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1: Westwood One presents America at Night. Here's your host, McGraw-Milhaven.

0: Welcome back. America at Night, McGraw-Milhaven here. And we took off a week because, well, somebody had to go on vacation. But we are back on schedule with the National Parks and celebrating America's 250th anniversary. We have a treat for you tonight. We've got not one, not two, but three National Park sites. And it's all under the director of Brian Burrens, director of the Outer Banks Forever. Brian, welcome to America at Night. Thanks for joining us.
1: Oh, McGraw, thank you for having us. Pretty excited to be here.
0: You betcha. Cape Hatteras, Fort Raleigh, and the Wright Brothers National Memorial. Are they all, they're all three different ones, and you're the friends group for all three? How is this all set up?
1: Yeah, exactly. So we're the friends group, and of course, the Cape Hatteras is much larger, about 77 miles long from basically south of Nag's Head all the way down to Hatteras or Buxton. And then you've got Wright Brothers and Kitty Hawk or Kill Devil Hills. And then right across the sound a little bit in Manio is Fort Riley National Historic Site. So we have all three of those parks, and it is a blast.
0: How did you get involved with all this?
1: Applied for the job. So, you know, I've always been in conservation, been a fan of history as a pilot. I've always been into aviation. And I was looking to come to North Carolina. My son, grandson, daughter-in-law live in North Carolina. And this opportunity came up about a year and a couple months ago. And here I am, living in paradise.
0: There you go. So you found the job on Indeed, and they answered your call, and there you go. Most people know Cape Hatteras from weather reports when the weather turns bad. And if you take a map of what... It's amazing. Just give us a sense of the national seashore and how you get there, how it works, the roads, the boats, the ferries. Give us that sense right off the top.
1: Absolutely. Number one, to get on the Outer Banks, you're not going to do it by accident. You got to come here on purpose. There's only a few ways in. You can take a ferry to the south and come in from the mainland of North Carolina, or you can come in through the highway that comes through Manio onto the Outer Banks. Or you're going to come from the north, which is your Norfolk area, Virginia Beach. Norfolk is our nearest airport. A lot of people come in through there. And, you know, you can be from, you know, Cape Hatteras to, say, Kill Devil Hills. It's about an hour and 15 minutes. It's a good drive, but it's some of the most amazing scenery. Cape Hatteras, I tell people when I run into them, the visitors, I said, if you really want to see the real Outer Banks, you've got to go to Cape Hatteras.
0: I'm looking on the map here, Route 12. It looks like it's one road in and one road out, and it seems like it's literally a landing strip of a road.
1: Yeah, I heard it described, the Outer Banks, as a little drizzle of sand out in the Atlantic Ocean a little bit. It gets very narrow. As you get down into Cape Hatteras, you can see the sound and the ocean. They're both right there. I had one individual, she came here from Bermuda, it was her first time. She went down to Cape Hatteras, and she said, I thought I was on the moon. It was such an amazing place. And it is truly gorgeous with so much history packed into it.
0: Can you stay on the island, on Hatteras Island? Is there any, like, convenience shop? Is there a T-shirt shop? Can I buy a magnet? What's there on that sort of triangular island at the end of it?
1: Yeah, you've got the town of Buxton, and below that is Frisco. There's plenty of places to stay. There's great restaurants down there. You can buy all the T-shirts you want, no problem at all. It's a beautiful area. And in fact, I always equate that Buxton-Frisco area to kind of more the historic Outer Banks. You get the glimpse into, when you get up to Kill Devil Hills and Kitty Hawk, it's more built up, vacation homes. But as you go down south to Buxton, you know, I call it the real old-timey Outer Banks.
0: Wow. Really fascinating stuff. Give me some of the history, because there's a whole lot of history going on there.
1: Oh, what's amazing about the Outer Banks is the history. You know, we basically, from first contact between the English settlers who wanted to have a colony here on the Outer Banks with the indigenous peoples that lived here, a lot of activity in the Civil War. A lot of activity in World War II, believe it or not. In fact, as you move north of Cape Hatteras National Seashore and you get into Nag's Head, in Buxton as well, people talk about their grandfathers able to see boats during World War II, Allied boats on fire from the German U-boats that would fire upon them. So we've had activity in wars. We tried our first colonization attempts. We're here on Manio at the Fort Riley National Historic Site. That's where the Lost Colony, probably one of the most famous stories you'll hear about the Outer Banks, is the Lost Colony is actually a play that's been ongoing for decades that you can go see. So the history here is, you know, the first flight for the Wright brothers is just truly something that touches me, the innovation and the persistence that they had to take that first flight on December 17th, 1903 is just truly remarkable.
0: Yeah. Talk about real quick visiting. Do you fly into Norfolk and drive down? Can you stay at Cape Hatteras? Can you bring a tent? Can you stay on the beach? Give us some of the logistics of it all.
1: So if you're going to fly in, Norfolk is where you want to fly into. You can either rent a car or there's other forms of transportation. There's no rail lines into the Outer Banks because obviously that wouldn't make much sense since it's always moving.
0: Sure.
1: You can also take, there's rail that comes into Norfolk. So if you're coming from the Northeast Corridor, Boston, Philadelphia, you can take rail right down into Norfolk. And that's really the best way from the west. If you're coming in, you can come across Manio and drive in. And there's plenty of places to stay, whether you're in Hatteras Island, Frisco, or up here in the northern part of the Outer Banks. There are, you know, we are set up for hospitality on the Outer Banks.
0: There was that crazy movie, Nights in Rodanthe, that had that awesome house. That house doesn't exist anymore, right? That was torn down, I thought, or the wind got it or the rain got it or something.
1: I'm not sure, but one of the things about the Outer Banks is they are always changing because it is a barrier island after all. And just to be technically correct, not all of the Outer Banks is an island. It's actually a peninsula until you get down to Oregon Inlet. But barrier islands, by their nature, they do erode on the east and they're supposed to grow on the west. It's a very slow movement, but we're always under change. And hurricanes are just a factor of life on the Outer Banks. And a big enough hurricane completely alters what our landscape looks like. In fact, we have inlets that, like Oregon Inlet, that is a main channel for people to go from the ocean to the sound that, you know, years and years and years, decades ago, wasn't there. It was a hurricane that created that inlet. So we're always under change on the Outer Banks.
0: Cape Hatteras National Seashore, part of the national parks. We're going to go to break, Brian, but what's the connection to Cape Hatteras National Seashore and the Titanic?
1: This is a fascinating story. So in the early 2000s, there is a weather station, a weather bureau station, that was being renovated. And the workers found a small slip of paper in the wall, because back then they didn't have insulation, but they would stick newspapers and whatever they had to stick in the walls for insulation. And they found basically a piece of a logbook that had the information from the Titanic that was calling from help. It said CQD. CQ just means all stations, and D means distress. And they said that they had hit an iceberg. What's fascinating about this story is they wrote that down, and they contacted the colleagues in New York. The folks in New York completely ignored them. In fact, said they're just a bunch of rebel rousers or troublemakers. You know, they ignored them because they didn't believe it. Because after all, look at the Titanic. This is this unsinkable ship, and all of a sudden, now it's getting a message that it's hit an iceberg and it's sinking. So they didn't believe it. So there was a delay of time between they finally reacted to it. And when the folks down there in Hatteras Island tried to notify the folks in New York about that. So it's a fascinating story. And you can go to the museum down in Hatteras, a little bit south of Frisco, and see that actual entry in the museum.
0: So the island weather station picked up the distress signal from the North Atlantic when the Titanic was searching for help.
1: Exactly. Wow. They were 1,500 miles away, and they picked up the signal. And there's probably maybe others that may have picked it up because it was wireless. But they picked up the signal. They notified their colleagues in New York. New York didn't believe them, and it was, if I understand and remember correctly, it was about an hour before something was done. There was another ship out there, I think within a few hundred miles, that did move towards the ship.
0: It was the Carpathia, but it was too little too late. They were late getting to the site. Unbelievable. Brian Burns, director of the Friends Group of Cape Hatteras National Seashore, Fort Raleigh. We'll talk about that, and we have to talk about the Wright Brothers National Memorial as well. Brian Burhans, director of the group Outer Banks Forever. We'll talk more about that. 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
13: When we talk about how much exercise someone should get, current guidelines call for about 150 minutes of moderate intensity exercise or 75 minutes of vigorous intensity exercise every week. New study out of the UK makes a strong case for vigorous exercise if and when you can do it. Now, researchers determined that even little bursts of vigorous exercise can significantly reduce someone's risk of 8 different diseases: dementia, type 2 diabetes, fatty liver disease, chronic respiratory disease, chronic kidney disease, immune-mediated inflammatory diseases, major cardiovascular events, and atrial fibrillation. We're not talking about complicated training programs here. Just work with what you can into your everyday life. If you are breathless and unable to speak in complete sentences, then you've hit the mark. I'm Dr. Sanjay Gupta, helping you live a better life.
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20: All right, Brian Burns is our guest. He is the director of an organization called Outer Banks Forever. Brian Burns is our guest. He is talking about the National Park, Cape Hatteras National Seashore, Fort Raleigh National Historic Site, and the Wright Brothers. We talked about Cape Hatteras. Let's talk about Fort Raleigh for a moment. What's so famous about Fort Raleigh? Tell me about this lost colony you were talking about.
24: Yeah, so basically, you know, if you look back in the 1500s, the English were looking to expand. Of course, they're competing against Spain. They're at war at times. And at that time period in the world, people, that's what they were looking to do, is expand their claim. And so Queen Elizabeth decided, hey, I'm going to send a group over there and see if we can put a group there in what's now North America. And they actually sent three trips over to the Outer Banks. One was in 1584, which is just a reconnaissance mission, just inventory what's here, you know, what's available for people to live off the land, meet the indigenous individuals there. And it sounded like things went really well. Seemed like it went south a little bit when there was a military expedition in 1585 that didn't go so well, at least their relationship with the indigenous folks. And they left a couple people there. It's a longer story than that. It's a fascinating story in itself. But this first civilian settlement arrived in 1587. And in fact, the first English-born child on these soils was born in 1587. And her father, John White, was actually the governor of the colony, if you will. But he quickly had to leave because they were running out of rations. They just were not prepared to stay on the Outer Banks. So he headed back to England to go get supplies. But at that time, England was at war with Spain. They wouldn't let him leave. They needed his ships. They needed people to fight this war. He didn't get back for 3 years. And when he arrived, and he got to Roanoke Island, which is now currently Manio, there were no sign of these individuals at all, except for carved out on a piece of wood was the word Croatan. And that's a fascinating story in itself. But he had to leave because of a storm that was coming in, got blown out to sea eventually, and never came back. So that's what became the legend of the lost colony. We all have our thoughts of what actually happened, but it's a fascinating story in itself, and everybody loves a good mystery.
20: Sure. It sounds like an awful, difficult place to set up a colony in the New World, in the Outer Banks of North Carolina.
24: I can't imagine mosquitoes because they eat me alive as it is in my house. But if you know, the indigenous folks that lived here, they did very well. They knew how to fish. They knew how to hunt. They were very good at what they did, and they actually helped the settlers from time to time. But there were so many of them, it was hard for them to obviously feed all those mouths. So it was a great place to live, but you had to know how to live here. And the settlers just weren't prepared for that. They had to have rations or people providing them food, and there were a lot of them, obviously. So, you know, it was a place that was abundant with game, you know, deer, which are still abundant today, and waterfowl, which are still abundant today, and there's fish. So it's not that the Outer Banks is lacking on food. In my opinion, they just lack some of the knowledge and understanding of how to take advantage of those food sources. And again, because there were so many people here, that's a tough battle.
20: Yeah, the 1500s is where Fort Raleigh National Historic Site started, but it's also a lot of other history. Take me through the Civil War history. What was the settlement that was set up during the Civil War?
24: Yeah, there was this freedman colony that was set up. So the Union forces took over Roanoke Island, and they set up this freedman colony for black folks that wanted to come and be free from slavery. And they colonized on Roanoke Island and formed a community and farmed and were able to escape those those chains, those bonds that were holding them back elsewhere. So, and they, you know, it was a hard life. Let's face it. You put that many people, I think there were over 300 people in the colony, in the Freeman colony. It was a tough battle, but people wanted to escape slavery and basically make their own living. And that was an opportunity for them to do that. And it's an important part of the history of the United States, especially when it comes to Roanoke Island and that area, that they were able and given the chance to do that and escape that rather horrible type of lifestyle. So from first colonization to the Freeman colony, there's just so much that has history that has occurred on Roanoke Island, which isn't a very large area, but so much history just right there.
20: Yeah, really interesting. Just to the west of that, I'm looking at the map, Alligator River National Wildlife Refuge. I'm afraid to ask, is that part of the National Park Service? And are there alligators?
24: That's National Fish and Wildlife Service that owns that property. Now, what's interesting, though, within Cape Hatteras is Pea Island National Wildlife Refuge, which is actually within the boundaries of Cape Hatteras National Seashore, but managed by the United States Fish and Wildlife Service. And one of the things a lot of people don't understand is that the Outer Banks is one of the best places to come and go birding. A lot of waterfowl species come down and overwinter here on the Outer Banks. And as you're driving down the highway and you pass Pea Island, you look out at all these managed impoundments. It's just littered with waterfowl. You see a lot of tundra swans, all kinds of species of waterfowl, just packed with wildlife, especially during the wintertime.
20: Brian, hold that thought. Brian Burns, director of the Outer Banks Forever. The National Park Foundation has hit a grand slam tonight. Cape Hatteras National Seashore, Fort Raleigh National Historic Site, all part of the Outer Banks. We haven't even gotten to the Wright brothers changing the world with the first flight. We'll get to that. And how do you get there? Where do you stay? Do you go in the springtime or the wintertime, the summertime? We'll get to all of that. National Park Series continues. America at Night, back in a moment.
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12: I don't know about you, but my social media feeds are flooded with lotions and potions and gadgets, all promising to unlock different components of longevity. But if you log off, take a step back from all the hype, you'll find that the actual keys to a longer, healthier life are hiding in plain sight. There are four of them. Number one, nutrition. The Mediterranean diet really is the gold standard. Number two, exercise. You should be getting 150 minutes of moderate intensity exercise or 75 minutes of vigorous intensity exercise every week, plus strength training and stretching. Number three, sleep. Sleep is when your body and your brain repair themselves. You should be getting 7 to 9 hours a night. And finally, number four often gets forgotten, socialization. It's not a bonus, it's a necessity for a healthy life, finding a sense of community, purpose, and belonging. I'm Dr. Sanjay Gupta, helping you live a better life.
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1: All right. Our guest tonight is Brian Burns, director of the Friends Group, Outer Banks Forever, Cape Hatteras, Fort Raleigh, and the Wright Brothers. Brian, we haven't even gotten to the Wright Brothers. Talk about Kitty Hawk, North Carolina. I didn't know that was a national park, but it is. Tell me about it. Why did the Wright Brothers pick that spot? What was so special about that spot?
2: Yeah, there were very specific reasons. One, it had consistent winds. That was the biggest factor that the Wright Brothers needed to be able to launch their aircraft with a good headwind, and it was consistent. And anybody who's been in the Outer Banks knows it never stops blowing here. It is always windy. Number two, they really didn't want anybody knowing what they were doing. They wanted to keep this in secrecy. So they wanted a place that was relatively remote. And if you look back to 1900, when they first came to the Outer Banks, it was remote. They took a rail, then they had to get on a ship and come across the Sound and get onto the Outer Banks. It took quite a bit of work and time to get here to the Outer Banks. So they wanted to do this in secrecy. The third thing is they needed some type of labor force to help them. And the Outer Banks had these life-saving stations. So, you know, when we think of the Outer Banks, it's also known as the graveyard of the Atlantic. This is where over time over 5,000 ships have wrecked and sunk. And there were 29 life-saving stations that were established on the Outer Banks. That's 29 out of 300 up and down the coast of the United States to rescue these individuals. So they worked hard. They knew what it was like to work hard. So they came to the Outer Banks. Then there was no Kill Devil Hills. It was really Kitty Hawk. And they basically set up camp and built their – at first it was the kites, and then eventually with the – as it evolved into an airplane with an engine on it. So they picked it for very specific reasons. Hard workers, great wind, and nobody was here to report about it.
1: Once they had the flight, did they keep doing it? Did they go home and pack up? What happened after that first flight? Did they stay there for a while?
2: No, they had to go home because it was December 17th, 1903, and their father had wanted them home. They did four powered flights that day. And soon after, they did head back home. But they had completed what they wanted to achieve at that point in time and set history. History's right there. And one of my favorite places to walk when I go to Wright Brothers, which is a lot, is the actual what we call the flight line, which is that path that between where they started and where the longest flight, which is 845 feet, where they came down and landed. And it is just fascinating to see that now and think about what that must have been like for the Wright brothers to see that from the air that long ago. So it's just, I think, a remarkable story of following the science and engineering and constantly learning to constantly trying to accepting defeat as part of success. I think it's just a wonderful story that everybody should hear.
1: Well, that 12 seconds changed the world, right?
2: It did. You look at aviation, it has absolutely changed the world. What's interesting, there were other people working on powered flight, which is why they wanted to do it in secrecy. There was kind of this race at the time to see who could be the first. And the Wright brothers did it, and they did it right here on the Outer Banks.
1: Yeah, really interesting stuff. Tell me about this high school competition you had with this YouTube channel. Tell us about this.
2: See, this is probably one of the most favorite projects that we've been involved in. Within First Flight High School, there's a First Flight Academy. And starting about 2 years ago, they got an airplane, a kit. We call it experimental, but it's a real airplane. I mean, this is an airplane, as a pilot, I would love to get in and fly. It's a real deal. And they started building. They had mentors with them to help them build this airplane from basically sheet metal and learn how to rivet, learn how to work metal, engine components, avionics, you name it. So these students spent 2 years putting this airplane together. Over the winter, it was declared airworthy. And on April 14th, I was able to go to First Flight Airport, which is the airport at Wright Brothers, and watch the first airplane built at Wright Brothers since the Wright Brothers make its maiden voyage. And that was a really probably one of my favorite memories so far, is watching not only the airplane take off, but the pride in those students' eyes. And, you know, what's come out of that opportunity is many students not only going on to learn how to become a pilot, but learning on aircraft mechanics and how to work sheet metal and so many other skilled trades that they're able to learn about that'll carry them through life. And the pride in those students as they're lined up behind that airplane. We had a celebration in December 17th, which we do every year, and the pride in those students knowing what they accomplished, and it was a big deal. So that I was so proud of them for that. And people can go onto our Facebook or YouTube channel and go onto our website at obxforever.org. Check out our YouTube channel, and you can see all the different segments that we filmed to share that story of the building of that aircraft. And they're starting on aircraft number two. Parts are being delivered right now, and this fall they'll start building the second one.
1: Now, is that part of your Friends organization? Do you guys help spearhead all that?
2: We're a partner. We don't spearhead at all. We actually cover all the filming and the documenting, and during the government shutdown, we paid for the rental of the building space that they had on site. So our role is just part of the overall piece of the puzzle, but there's a lot of big partners in that program. So it's just a phenomenal program, and we're just honored to be part of it.
1: As we said, you're the director of the Friends Group, Outer Banks Forever. Give us a sense of what the Friends Group is doing and wants to do and has plans to do.
2: Absolutely. We're only a six-year-old organization. We're pretty young as a nonprofit goes, but we've accomplished some really big projects. For example, down in Buxton at Cape Hatteras National Lighthouse, we partnered with the Park Service, and we put a 1.2-mile pathway, about a $3.5 million project that people come now and they can bike and they can hike. And we're in the process right now of getting ready to install a restroom facility, which seems like a restroom. Well, that's a big deal if you're on the beach. It also comes with a rinse station with hot water. It makes it more comfortable for families to enjoy the beach, to enjoy the lighthouse, enjoy the walk around. Thanks to our friends, including at the Outer Banks Visitors Bureau and the National Park Foundation, that helped fund this project. We're really excited to see this go on the ground, and we're going to be completing this sometime in October, and that's a big, big project for us right there. So we've had a kayak launch at Oregon Inlet that is really nice and very, very popular for people to use. It's at the fishing center. If anybody wants to go use it, it's a lot of fun. Put your kayak in there and have a great time with that. We're also working on another big project on Cape Hatteras at Body Island. Now, we have three lighthouses on the Outer Banks, and, of course, the Cape Hatteras is the tallest lighthouse in the United States. Then Body Island, I think, is just one of the most beautiful lighthouses. And then, of course, we've got the lighthouse in Ocracoke, which is the oldest lighthouse. At Body Island, there is a building at each one of these lighthouses called a double keeper's quarters. And all that is a house, the people that took care of the lighthouse, that's where they lived. Well, in January 2025, it had a fire. And fortunately, thanks to the quick action of the Nags Head Fire Department, they were able to put the fire out, but it still created a lot of damage. So we worked with the National Park Foundation, the Outer Banks Visitors Bureau, and Eastern National to fund almost $500,000 to restore this structure. We're almost halfway through restoration right now. Again, we're hoping to open it up later this September, October, and it's going to look better than ever. And help us tell the story of the lighthouse keepers and the importance of the lighthouses in helping ships navigate these treacherous waters off the coast.
1: Are the lighthouses still in use today, or are they not?
2: They do give out a light, but now ships today have modern navigation, GPS and whatnot, that they don't need it. But having those lighthouses there to tell that story, I think, is priceless. It's a challenge because anything in this type of saltwater environment basically melts. So maintenance it takes a lot of work and a lot of money to keep all these buildings and structures going and moving. But you can do a lighthouse tour of Body Island. You can get a $10 ticket that you do ahead of time, schedule your time, and do a walk up into the lighthouse. I've done it. It's phenomenal. Just to see the inner workings of these structures and how hard these people must have worked to keep these lighthouses going. Now Cape Hatteras is currently shut down due to repairs, but when that opens back up, there'll be lighthouse climbing opportunities there as well.
1: I love me a good lighthouse. That's one of my most fun things to do is go and look at lighthouses and just imagine, right, all the history and the lighthouse keeper and the family and the responsibility and, oh, man, there's just a whole lot of there's a whole lot of history when it comes to lighthouses. I love all that stuff. All right, so is it better to go in the spring, summer, fall? What's the busy season? What's the best time to go? Give us a couple of helpful hints, Brian.
2: Anytime you can get here, and this is why I say that. January, February, March, it can be really quiet here, and even though I'm absolutely against cold, it does get cold here, and we're in northern North Carolina after all, and I am completely against the cold, but I toughed it out this year, made it through. But, you know, the summer is the summer. It's hot. I call it severe clear all the time. It's sunny all the time. Not all the time, but it's sunny, especially from the Northeast. We're used to a lot of cloud cover. It's not here. It gets warm, but the ocean helps moderate that temperature, and there's always a wind blowing. So it's fairly comfortable. I love the fall. It's one of my favorite times on the Outer Banks. Spring, can't beat the spring here. And even up through December, there's always activities going on here on the Outer Banks, whether in town there's activities. We have a seafood festival in the fall. I love the fall time. It's very comfortable. Fishing can be pretty good. So it's just a great place to be, you know, to go visit the national parks. During the summer, it gets crowded. You have to put up with the crowds, and everybody wants to go there. But the shoulder, what we call the shoulder seasons of fall, early winter, and spring, are getting very busy here on the Outer Banks as people learn that that's a great time to find good deals on lodging, and there's still a lot of activities to do.
1: I love a good beach town in the wintertime. It's not very crowded. Cloudy skies, wind, the surf is rough. That's a great time to go. All right, last question for you, Brian Burns, director of the Friends Group, Outer Banks Forever. Do you know where Blackbeard's legendary treasure is? Have you found it? People come to the islands looking for us. Tell us about Blackbeard.
2: I can't comment on that.
1: What's the legend of Blackbeard when it comes to the Outer Banks?
2: You know, it's a fascinating story, though. He, you know, Edward Teach, I believe is his actual name, was pardoned. But the governor of Virginia was pretty mad. He was tired of the trouble that this troublemaker was doing. And they were down near Ocracoke, and they were all tucked in their boat. And basically, the governor sent troops down and took care of business. Basically, he was killed. Supposedly, he had 22 knife wounds, 5 bullets. Holes in them, and they decapitated him and put him on the bow of the boat. And that's the legend of Blackbeard. The treasure, I'm still looking, but I haven't found it yet.
1: Hotels or bed and breakfasts or Airbnbs, what's your choice? What advice do you give us?
2: You know, it depends on the season, but you know, if you go in the shoulder seasons, it's a lot easier to find good deals on whether it's an Airbnb or a hotel. We have beautiful hotels. There's, you know, Airbnbs around. There's just plenty of opportunities for somebody to come down and stay in the Outer Banks. If you want to go during the peak season, which is your summer months, you're going to have to plan further out. But if you want to come down in the shoulder seasons, it's not near as busy, but it is busy. There's a lot going on. But I always encourage people to, you know, look ahead and plan ahead, and then book your room, come down and have the best time you'll ever imagine. That's one thing that strikes me about the Outer Banks. I talk to a lot of people, and what do you like about the Outer Banks? And the most common answer I get is, this is where my family has always come. We love it here. And they come over and over again. So it's so much of a heritage. And I meet many first timers that come to the Outer Banks as well. And they're basically shocked. You know, one of the things about the Outer Banks that's different from so many other beaches today is it's a very safe place to come and visit. You know, crime's very low. We have just a top-notch professional law enforcement force in our towns and our county that do a great job of making sure that this is, in my opinion, everywhere I've been, it's the safest place I've ever been.
1: 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What's the website for people to join, sign up, find out more, Brian?
2: Absolutely. obxforever.org. So OBX is the short three-letter abbreviation for Outer Banks. So obxforever.org. So jump on our website. We have a free newsletter. Donate. Get involved. We have so much to do. You know, when we're dealing with national parks and this maritime environment that we're dealing with, we can't keep these buildings going using a bake sale. It takes real funding, and I'm so grateful to the donors that Outer Banks Forever has and all of our partners that we've had, that we've been able to raise good money and do great work, and we want to grow that and do more.
1: Brian Burns, director of Outer Banks Forever. Brian, thanks for a fascinating hour. I learned a whole bunch. I'll put it on my bucket list. When I'm out there, I'll knock on your door. Maybe we can go have some good seafood together. How about that?
2: That'd be great. And we'll go look for Blackbeard's treasure as well.
1: There you go. There you go. Brian Burns, director of the Outer Banks Forever. Thank you, sir. America at Night, back in a moment.
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3: All right, straight ahead, we got open phones, some voicemails, text messages, all that straight ahead. Let me leave you with this little nugget of information. So we were talking about this hour about Kitty Hawk, North Carolina, and Orville and Wilbur Wright, who were bicycle mechanics, right? They owned a bike shop in Ohio, and they got this crazy idea that they could build a plane. And so they built the plane, and as you heard our guest say, right, found Kitty Hawk, North Carolina, and used it for the wind, and it was a out-of-the-way place so they could do it in secret and private. And in 1903, had a 12-second flight that changed the world. So we know the history of flight, right? And that was 1903, and what, 66 years later, in 1969, man landed on the moon. It took 66 years to go from 12 seconds in air to an American landing on the surface of the moon. Think about that for a second. Think about the technology leaps in 66 years to go from 12 seconds to landing on the moon. It's pretty amazing stuff. But listen to this, and this has always fascinated me. Charles Lindbergh, right? In between 1903 and 1969, Charles Lindbergh, right, his historic flight over the Atlantic Ocean. Do you know that Charles Lindbergh knew both Orville and Wilbur Wright and Neil Armstrong? I think that's amazing. One, I mean, I'm sure other people knew, but the fact that the flight goes from 12 seconds to the moon in 66 years, and Orville, the man who invented it, and the man who landed on the moon, the same guy knew the man who invented it and the man who landed on the moon. That is an amazing story to me. That's what makes America great, among the million other things. But great little history trivia question for you. I got another trivia question for you that I found out today. Stumped everybody in the office. I'll get to that next hour, our open phones segment. 1-844-262-4729. Our executive director is Alex Hinton. Our engineer tonight is Richard Good. I'm McGraw-Millhaven, and this is America at Night on Westwood One.
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0: You guys see this? The Lincoln Memorial Reflecting Pool has been drained again for another round of repairs. There's a lot being done. There's a full drainage. There's plug swaps, deventing, recoating, leak sealing, a flapper valve repl- I'm sorry. No, those are procedures given to Mitch McConnell. I'm sorry. I'm sorry. That's my fault.
1: That's his fault. That's a little Mitch McConnell thing. That's in Illinois. I was talking to my friends at WLS this morning, as I do every Wednesday morning. And they're talking about a movement going on in Illinois for, what are they calling it? Menstrual equity. Equity. Because men want to start, you know, the huge. Honestly, membership in the Democrat Party is clearly a mental illness at this point. As men are looking forward to menstruating in the future because Democrats, honestly, something terribly, terribly wrong with these people. Well, a very good and happy Wednesday to you on this Great American Hump Day in the Clinton household. And you know what that means, don't you? That means it's Mailbag Day here on the Chris Plant Show. And I haven't had a chance to examine them yet, but I'm told that I've been provided with mailbag questions already by Kevin. Thank you very much. And we've got a lot going on in the news today. What with Iran, radical Islamic terrorists, and there's another kind of a funny story about a sea cruise, a cruise ship. Have you seen this? And they loaded up. They call it a gay cruise. It's an LGBTQIAA+ cruise on a cruise ship. And there they are in the Mediterranean Sea and surrounding environs. And the cruise ship, it's a gay cruise ship. They've got the pictures and everybody rainbow, and it's apparently a dance party 24 hours a day and all this stuff. And they're cruising, and they wanted to go to Turkey. Maybe, hey, we'll take the – it was already scheduled ahead of time and everything. We're going to Istanbul because it's in Turkey, and it's really cool. We're going there. And the nation of Turkey, the government of Turkey, found out that this LGBT – it's really mostly GB, I think. But that say, hey, we're coming into Istanbul. And the government of Turkey said, no, you're not. So what do you mean, no, you're not? I said, we don't do gay parties and gay cruises in Turkey because we're Muslims. See, we're Muslims like that. And so, okay, well, that's it. If you won't let us in, we're going to Egypt. That's right, we're going to Egypt. And Egypt found out about this. Maybe they got a phone call from somebody in Turkey. And Egypt said, you're not coming into port here. You're not coming into Egypt because this isn't San Francisco. We're not doing LGBTQ festivals. It's not something Pride Month in Egypt. I tell you, I was going back and forth with one of my brothers, and he suggested something very smart, I think, that maybe the governments in, let's just say Egypt should send Quranic scholars out to the sea cruise ship. And they could explain to the assembled masses on the pool deck, I think, explain to them what they think of them in Egypt and what the laws are there and what their cultural customs are there. But that's the scholars could, the Quranic scholars, the scholars of the Quran could come out to the LGBTQ sea cruise and explain, I know it seems kind of offensive, but if you think that's offensive, wait till you hear from our Quranic scholars, because they're really going to wind things up here. Kind of an interesting thing, And that all goes with Iran too. Maybe they should try to land in Iran. Maybe because it's like that. Maybe that'd be the way to go. Maybe not though. Crazy stuff. Also, we've got Senator Chuck Grassley. We call him Chuck, not Charles. Senator Chuck Grassley, and he's been in the Senate since shortly after the American Civil War. Chuck Grassley is a Republican. Yesterday he came out with some pretty fascinating stuff, I've got to say, and significant stuff, or at least it ought to be significant stuff, because it's about the Democrats abusing government power to spy on them. And it turns out 44 senators were spied on by who? By Special Counsel Jack Smith. And got their text messages and everything. And so, what do you mean you got my text messages? Oh, yeah, sure, we're spying on you. We spy on everybody. We're like communists. We're like the Soviet Union. We're the Democrat Party. Perhaps you haven't heard of us. Pretty amazing stuff. But Chuck Grassley, Senator Grassley, came out and he said, "Oh, we've got the goods on him right here. Let me tell you that right now. We really got stuff going on here." He says that he said, "I received records from DOJ, I think he means Department of Justice, confirming Jack Smith's investigative team reviewed the contents of text messages sent by 44 members of Congress. I'm one of the 44, says Senator Chuck Grassley. And he says, "I'm alerting my colleagues who were impacted and will release the records with Senator Johnson, Wisconsin Republican. He's great. So the American people can see the evidence." That's a real good idea. Why didn't I think of that? The evidence, you should release the evidence. Why don't you do it yesterday? Why are you tweeting about it? Shouldn't you have a press conference? And don't you need to announce that you're going to open hearings and call these people before the Senate hearing and swear them in under oath? And then they lie to you under oath, and then you arrest them for perjury because they're lying under oath to Congress, which they do all the time, about spying on us and all kinds of other things. But Grassley, pretty amazing stuff. Grassley saying he's got the, there it is, it's the intelligence. That means it's in writing or something. It's right there in the computer. 44 members of Congress, the Jack Smith's team, went ahead and they got these illegal searches. And, was there a search warrant for 44 members of Congress? You may remember that who was Barack Obama's Director of National Intelligence, James Clapper, I have the title right there, went before Congress and was sworn in under oath. And he lied to left-wing Democrat Senator Ron Wyden about spying on all of us, how they're spying on all of us. "Hey, are you spying on all of us?" "No, we are not." And Ron Wyden, left-wing Democrat, said, "Really? Because I have the documentation right here that you are spying on us." And he says, "No, what did he say? Not wittingly." Not wittingly. He may not know what that word means, that word that he used, wittingly.
2: What I wanted to see is if you could give me a yes or no answer to the question, does the NSA collect any type of data at all on millions or hundreds of millions of Americans?
3: No, sir.
2: It does not.
3: Not wittingly. There are cases where they could inadvertently, perhaps, collect, but not
1: pretty appalling stuff.
4: The president thinks that, and the White House thinks that Ron Wyden set Clapper up and put him in a bad position, so he's not mad at Clapper. He's actually mad at Wyden in this case.
1: But I want to get into that because Chuck Grassley says Jack Smith is a criminal, needs to be in handcuffs, going to prison, going to a penitentiary for turning our government into the Soviet Union and abusing power and spying on political enemies. And also, he already committed perjury. There's video that's already been released, I think, by Senator Josh Hawley, where he was asked this question, and he said, "No, absolutely not." And it turns out it's just like the other liar under oath. They all lie under oath before Congress.
5: Did the toll records that you requested from the senators, did they include the content of the phone calls?
6: No.
5: Did the records that you requested, the toll records from the members of Congress, include the content of text messages?
6: No.
1: And they don't think anything of it.
7: Did you seek a search warrant for the content of any text messages from members?
6: From members? Yeah. No, I don't recall
7: that. It was just toll records.
6: Correct.
1: And the reason they don't think anything of it is because nobody ever does anything about it. But if the Democrat Party found this and they were in charge of the House and the Senate, there would be hearings and there'd be green tablecloths, there'd be felt, and there'd be pitchers of water and lots of glasses. And they'd be bringing in Christine Blasey Ford to weep in the front row. And there'd be very dramatic hearings if this happened to the Democrats, because people would go to prison. There would be hearings. There would be indictments. There would be arrests. There would be handcuffs. There would be trials. There would be prison sentences. But the Republicans are too busy being confused about the sun coming up in the east again.
8: Did Jack Smith read my emails?
9: I'm not sure, Senator. I don't know.
8: Would you check for me?
9: We will check, Senator, yes.
8: I think he read Senator Grassley's emails. How can someone at the Department of Justice get Senator Grassley's emails without probable cause?
9: There are checks in place that should make it extraordinarily difficult for a prosecutor to collect and review a senator's emails or a congressman's emails.
8: But Mr. Smith just ignored them?
9: I cannot speak for Mr. Smith, Senator.
1: I got to tell you, it's a pretty crazy. But there he is, Jack Smith, spying on members of Congress illegally, presumably, and lying to Congress about it, which he already did, and that was under oath too. Just amazing stuff. So I want to get into that. The chancellor of the University of California at San Francisco was testifying yesterday, and he was asked questions about men getting pregnant. Can men get pregnant? And you're going to love his response. Was it an answer, Michael? I mean, he responded. He spoke, used the English language. But these people and these theoretical positions of responsibility, positions that throughout our lifetimes perhaps we've foolishly had respect for, like chancellor of a major university. And they got a Supreme Court justice that doesn't know what a woman is, and she is a woman. I could explain it to her. Isn't that amazing? So we got that. And Whittle, you hear this guy. He's really something. They're all mental. They genuinely are mental. Also, the Democrats have a congresswoman. They've got a member of the House of Representatives whose first name is Jahana. It's Jahana. Jahana is not a recognizable name in civilization. Her name is Jahana Hayes, and she was lecturing healthcare people. Angrily and like a lunatic, saying that when they're educating people in medical school, that they need to in medical school now that they need to focus on colonialism, and I'm not making this up, and colonial medicine. We should subject you to colonial medicine. I think pretty amazing stuff. Your Democrat Party, and her name is Jahana. Not a recognizable name in civilization, John Hayes, and she spun up about colonialism and how they're all, and she doesn't know that she's a member of the Democrat Party, which is the party of the plantation and the bullwhip, and if she doesn't know that, she should be expelled from Congress for being too stupid to be in Congress, and I don't know if there is a bar that has ever been set low enough to expel stupid people from Congress, but it should be something that we discuss at least. Yeah, colonial medicine and medical education, colonial times. Yeah, okay. You know, we'd hear from these people, and we'd ignore them because they were in bus stops wearing hairnets, and they had shopping carts in front of them, and they're babbling about colonialism and colonial medicine, and we know that they're insane people and belong in loony bins, but the Democrats see them in bus stops, and they say, you know, you belong in the House of Representatives. And then they spend millions of dollars to put these people in there to talk about colonialism and why don't we teach colonialism. And we're the ones who smash colonialism. I don't know if you know that, the United States of America. They think we're on the wrong side of everything, but that's just because they're wrong about everything. Everything that they know is wrong, and that's just normal for them. Amazing stuff. Speaking of Hollywood Democrats, you know this guy, Brad Pitt, he's an actor. He's been in a lot of good movies, actually. And he married this woman. Well, first, I think he married Jennifer Aniston, didn't he, Michael? Who was a Hollywood actress in a TV show. And then he married Angelina, and that's for 5 years, I think, and screwed that up because he was cheating on her with Angelina Jolie. And then he married Angelina Jolie. And what did they adopt, 6 kids or something from third world hellholes, something like that. But he married Angelina Jolie, who's, a pretty woman and an actress and a nutcase, a complete political nutcase. And they have 6 kids. Maybe she had 2 of them, but they adopted 4 kids. And now the kids are rebelling against Brad Pitt, dad, and Angelina. Less against Angelina Jolie, but they really don't like Brad Pitt. I saw there was a story where one of the sons, an adopted son, was riding on a private jet with Brad Pitt and Angelina Jolie. And Brad Pitt spoke harshly while aboard the private jet going to an exclusive resort. And Brad Pitt spoke harshly to one of the adopted kids. And now the kids are going to court and saying, we don't want the name Pitt associated with our lives anymore. We don't want to be Brad Pitt's kids because it's hard being the adopted child of one of the world's biggest movie stars, most popular movie star. Got to be really, really tough. And so that crazy story, because, you know, it's Hollywood, it's California, it's rich Democrats. What do you expect? Yeah, so Brad Pitt and his kids, you know, he adopted the kids to show their appreciation. Oh, you yelled at me once on the private jet. And, yeah, I know life is tough, but that's okay. Sorry, I spoke harshly to you on the private jet. Yeah, I don't want your name anymore. And we have the mailbag. And also, this is big. Today is National Hot Dog Day. Because it's National Hot Dog Day, we have booked Anthony Weiner to be on the show. Anthony Weiner is going to be on the show because it's National Hot Dog Day. And he's a national hot dog.

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13: Not all screen time is created equal. 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I'm Dr. Sanjay Gupta, helping you live a better life.
10: Safely.gov.

0: All right, we are back, and it is mad world out there, isn't it? I think you know why. I think you know who is behind all of this. Right now, let's go to the telephones and talk to the great American people. Let's go to Barbara, calling from Alexandria, Virginia. I think not Alexandria, Egypt. Barbara, you are on the Chris Plant Show.
1: Yes, Chris, thank you very much. I just want to make one statement about Dean Carroll receiving any kind of payment of damages awarded to her. If she calls her cat vagina, now what kind of normal human being would do that if she wasn't sexually crazy?
0: Maybe there are gentler terms that could be used, but they're all crazy, I think, is what's going on, Barbara, and they've made crazy normal, haven't they? Now, and what Barbara's talking about here is, here's a headline: Trump finally pays E. Jean Carroll $5.6 million. That's $5,600,000, because everybody's suing everybody. After repeatedly trying to delay defamation payment. I would say after repeatedly delaying, not just trying, but successfully delaying. And this is the woman. What's going on with this woman, Barbara? I mean, she said that that Donald Trump literally decades ago, was mean to her in the dressing room at Bergdorf Goodman in New York City. Amazing stuff. She is not sure what year it is or exactly what happened, but it was good enough for a New York jury, because Democrats, Barbara, and because mental illness is running rampant among them.

0: All right, we have returned. Barbara with a fun call about E. Jean Carroll. E. Jean Carroll, who finally, E. Jean Carroll got her $5.6 million, $5,600,000. And that kind of reminds me, actually, of Rufus T. Firefly. Rufus T. Firefly, right? And that's Groucho Marx, right? Rufus T. Firefly. But I looked at the fact check, WesternJournal.com fact check from 2023. Was Trump right? That's you know, it's a kind of a crazy thing. And do you have the soundbite there, Mike? Because President Trump was on CNN talking to a young woman who's pretending to be a journalist, and President Trump talking about E. Jean Carroll, who was suing him. President Trump talking to CNN.
1: Her dog or her cat was named Vagina. The judge wasn't allowed to put that in. All of these things, but with her, they can put in anything.
0: See, and what he's doing is explaining that she's a nut, and you shouldn't believe everything she says because she's crazy and she's got a cat named Vagina, and that's what President Trump said, and that's what Barbara was talking about on our humble radio broadcast just a moment ago. And I said, yeah, I guess I have some memory of that, and I went and I searched for it, and there's a lot of back and forth, and Democrats, they're very angry about everything. But here's the thing, you know, Rufus T. Firefly, for what was it, Duck Soup with the Marx Brothers and Groucho Marx, where his name was Rufus T. Firefly. But here's the thing. Here's what it says. Now they write on the Western Journal, on the fact check, on the cat named Vagina, said, they say in the fact check, now we'll be fair in our fact check, colon, they love their colons, E. Jean Carroll's cat's name isn't Vagina. Now hang on. Rather, it's apparently named Vagina T. Fireball. Vagina T. Fireball. That's the name of her cat, Vagina T. Fireball. I hope we cleared that up, they say at Western Journal. That's pretty good stuff. So got a little Marx Brothers thing in there. Could be humorous. If you weren't crazy, it would be better. But what do I know?
2: He may talk like an idiot and look like an idiot, but don't let that fool you. He really is an idiot.
0: Ahead of his time again. Remarkable stuff. Man, oh, Manischewitz, these people.
3: Man doesn't live who can call a firefly an upstart. Why, the Mayflower was full of fireflies, and a few horseflies, too. The fireflies run the upper deck, and the horseflies run the fireflies.
0: Can I just say, these people, they're really something. I've got a lot of audio that I look forward to sharing with you as well, because there's a lot of Democrat craziness out there. There's no doubt about it. Before we let's look at the clock. Let me see. Let's go. You know, one of the stories out here today is Joe Biden has somebody else's book coming out soon, and Joe Biden's name will be on it because the money will go to him, and they're just corrupt all over the place. I mean, talk about the Rufus T. Firefly. This guy is really something. But the book and Joe Biden. He put out a video of him, Joe Biden did, sitting at a desk explaining while trying to form words in a cogent fashion that his book is, at least the book will have his name on it, is coming about all the things. Michael, do you have any of that, Joe Biden? Let's go to Joe Biden because he posted a video and he said he's got a book coming out. It's all about him. Here's Joe Biden.
4: I've written a book about my time as president.
0: No, you haven't.
4: It's called Promise Me America.
0: No, it's not.
4: It's coming out in November. And it's available for pre-order now.
0: Pre-order?
4: It's about the challenges we face as a nation, about the decisions I made, and why I made them.
0: You didn't. I like the string quartet behind him. Were they sitting behind him in the room? I don't think they were. Joseph Robinette Biden is his name. And, hey, Joe, do you cover all the classified documents that you stashed in the various locations for which there were no pre-dawn raids where the FBI brought their own classified cover sheets to drop them there and photograph them and give them to CNN and the New York Times? Are you going to cover that? You know, you had the Chinese building in Chinatown where you had all the classified documents and the building above the steakhouse down on Capitol Hill. Joe Biden posted a video about the book coming out, which will have his name on it.
4: Leading the country through COVID.
0: What?
4: Rebuilding leading? Our economy and restoring our democracy after the attack on January 6th.
0: Yeah. Oh, yeah, the attack on January 6th.
4: Ending the nation's longest war in Afghanistan.
0: What?
4: Strengthening NATO and supporting Ukraine. It's about why I chose to run for re-election and why I chose to step aside.
0: Wow. I got to tell you, he's bragging about Ukraine and ending the war in Afghanistan. I believe we had a trainload of Americans blown up and killed, and you left hundreds of billions of dollars of equipment in the hands of the Taliban and the terrorist groups that they support. And the war in Ukraine didn't start until you, the weak sister, you were in charge in the White House. Didn't happen under President Trump. Even under Hussein Obama, it didn't happen, but it happened under you. He's bragging about Ukraine, ending the war in Afghanistan, shepherding, leading us through COVID, which altered our culture permanently and demolished generations of kids across the country, school kids and so on. And you created this Soviet-style anti-republic here in the United States. And he's bragging about it. He's got a book coming out. Isn't that amazing? Oh, we have one more. We have one more, Joe Biden, because, yeah, he's been, oh, yeah, I led the country through COVID. I ended the war in Afghanistan. Yeah, Ukraine. None of this is good. There is no good news about you or anybody else in here. Here's Joe Biden.
4: Most of all, it's about my faith in the promise of America.
0: Your faith?
4: The promise we made to those who have gone before us is to honor their sacrifice.
0: Pound the table.
4: The promises we made to one another and to treat everyone with dignity and respect.
0: With what?
4: And the promises we made to future generations of Americans to remain the beacon to the world.
0: Yeah.
4: Promise Me America is about my faith in America and the American people.
0: Promise Me America.
4: I hope you'll read it. And I hope it strengthens your faith in what we can do as a nation and a people.
0: I hope you'll read it because I'm pretty sure you haven't yet. Isn't that amazing? It's good to be a Democrat. Somebody else writes a fake book about what a great job you did, and then you post a video. Sure, just great stuff. Yeah. Promise Me America. No. How about that? I'm going to write a counter book just called No. All right, let's go to the telephones, Michael. Talk to the great American people. Let's go to Jerry calling from Mississippi, Mississippi. Jerry, you're on the Chris Plant Show.
5: You crack me up, Chris. Politics drives me crazy, and you keep it funny, and we appreciate it.
0: Well,
5: now, O'Connor was bringing this up this morning, and he was asking people, you know, what's a better name for this book? And they got pretty close, I think, but my opinion, come on, man.
0: The name of the book should be
5: Come on, man. Come on, man.
0: And it should be, what should the cover photo be?
5: That meme of Joe Biden that goes around. Come on, man. It's after one of his gaffes. In between every one of his gaps, they'll put, come on, man.
0: I may be laying down on the ground next to his bicycle. That would be a good cover photo.
5: Oh, that'd be good.
0: You know, or falling up a flight of stairs trying to get aboard Air Force One, which he did repeatedly and hilariously. Boy, I got to tell you, Jerry, the lie is still so big that no one would dare to not believe it. They just carry on the lie. They commit themselves to a lie, and they really stick to it, don't they?
5: I just, you know, as a Gen Xer, I just can't believe that bowl of mashed potatoes was actually our president.
0: It is amazing. It is amazing. Yeah, and they vote, and then they all came out and voted for Kamala Harris. Well, and first of all, Joe Biden received more votes in a presidential election than any president in the history of the country. Millions more than Hillary Clinton and more than Barack Obama, and the Democrats didn't come out and vote for him. Or for Hillary in the same numbers that they voted for Joe Biden. How do you explain that, Jerry? Are they just racist, sexist,
5: you know,
0: misogynist?
5: I remember looking at my son going, am I supposed to believe he got more votes than anybody in history from his basement? Do they really expect us to believe that?
0: Right, yeah. Yeah, he didn't campaign. He didn't have to. The news media did all the campaigning for him. I was pointing it out at the time. But still, you know, how did the media got that kind of turnout for Joe Biden? because I understand they hate Trump and Trump derangement syndrome and all that, and everything they do is driven by hatred. But that is still a head-scratcher. And you'd think that we'd have people at 60 Minutes and the New York Times and at, you know, maybe Harvard University, the School of Government, the Kennedy School of Government, maybe people would be looking at that and scratching the surface just a little bit to see if that's really the case. But Geraldo, you know, yeah, I'm telling you, and I
5: tell you this, too. I'll leave you with this. I do believe the Civil War has started. They've started it. Mm-hmm. It'll end as soon as we start fighting back for reals.
0: Yeah.
5: That's when it'll end, because once they figure it out, they'll say, okay, we screwed up, sorry.
0: Yeah, our mistake.
5: Maybe they'll go back to their little corners and be quiet like they used to when I was a kid.
0: Yeah, and just plot against banks and America.
5: Yeah, normal stuff.
0: Yeah, right.
5: Remember normal?
0: I try. Yes, I do. Yes, at the Chris Plant store, you know, you can get your T-shirt and a coffee mug. Remember normal. Because
5: that's why I said it.
0: Yeah, and we've got a new one with the patriarchy on the coffee mugs, and it's got Mount Rushmore on it, and on the back side it says, "Just be glad you can hang with us." Since we invented
5: all right,
0: everything,
5: Mr. Plant,
0: everything.
5: Thank you.
0: Yeah, man. Thanks, Jerry. That's fun stuff. Listen, since we're talking about the Democrats and what they've done and what they're doing to our country and so on. Just crazy. I mean, there's a hearing on Capitol Hill today to confirm Todd Blanche as the Attorney General of the United States. Every Democrat will vote against him. But they're pointing out that under President Trump, murders in the United States are down 20%.
6: We are keeping America safe. Since President Trump took office, it's been said a few times this morning already, but it bears repeating, murders are down roughly 20% nationwide. We have the lowest murder rate since 1900. Violent crime arrests are up nearly 114%. We've taken almost 5,000 child predators and human traffickers off the streets.
0: Now here's the thing. Democrats love crime. They love murder. They love illegal aliens. They love gangs. They love all kinds of terrible crimes. It's like, honestly, it's like Blazing Saddles out there with these guys. But here is a story that popped last night. Our friends at the Daily Caller last night. Establishment in free fall is the headline, colon, and it has a colon. They love their colons. Gallup poll, the great people at the George Gallup organization. They've been doing polling for a long time. Gallup poll shows Americans have lost faith in almost every major institution. Every major institution. Well, the left has been waging war against all American institutions for generations now, and they're filthies, you know, and they're violent criminals, we're just talking about the Civil War has begun. They're waging certainly a cultural civil war against us. But here is the this is Derek Van Buskirk. Derek Van Buskirk is writing it. Reminded me of an old book called Tailwind from a long time ago, another episode in my life, Vietnam War story. But never mind that. Here is Derek Van Buskirk at the Daily Caller. Confidence has reached near all-time lows as Americans report increasing distrust in core institutions across the board, according to a new Gallup poll released on Tuesday. That's yesterday. The poll, conducted during the first half of June, measured trust across 14 private and public institutions, finding that most had levels of distrust at or near their lowest points since polling began in 1993. How long ago is that now, Michael? That's 33 years ago, isn't it, 1993? That's a third of a century ago, isn't that something? So the medical system matched its lowest recorded rate ever. That's thanks to Obamacare, I think. Obama fixed it, and now nobody likes health care. Healthcare was great before Obama came along. In the United States, people came in from all over the world, if you had the wherewithal, the wealth, to come into the United States for your health care, you did. The socialists in Canada were constantly coming down to the United States if they need they needed open-heart surgery because they wanted to live. So elected politicians in Canada going to Miami for their surgery. And this left-wing woman, she went to she sneaked out of the country because she's such a big, loud, vocal supporter of Canadian health care. She sneaked out of the country to go to California to get her breast cancer treatments because why did she do that, Michael? Oh, she wanted to live because she wanted to live. That was the reason. It's funny how people want to live when they find these themselves in these situations. So listen to the Gallup polling, people. The medical system matched its lowest recorded rating ever, with Americans telling Gallup that their faith in the institution had plummeted to 28%. That's, I wonder if they like Luigi Mangione. I think they probably, because he murdered a health care insurance executive at pre-dawn hours. He was headed to work early because he was a hard-working guy with a wife and two kids that liked him very much. And he was murdered by Luigi Mangione, and the Democrats turned him into a hero. However, hang on, it gets better. However, newspapers and public schools each, listen to this, one percentage point above their all-time lows. Now, they were still lower than the medical system at 17% and 27%, respectively. See, the healthcare system, according to Gallup, has an approval rating of 28%. And then newspapers, 17%. Why so high? And public schools, 27%. Just about one in four people have faith in public schools. Those must be people like me that don't have kids in the public schools. Just amazing stuff. Yeah, Congress, the Supreme Court, all this madness. I've got more on those numbers coming up.

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0: All right, let us go back to the phones and talk to the great American people, as we are wont to do. Let's go to Kathleen, calling from Alexandria, Virginia. Kathleen, you're on the Chris Plant Show.
1: Hey, Chris.
0: Hey.
1: First of all, I'm sorry I can't listen fast enough. You're far too witty for me. But I went to a Catholic university, and I worked in the dean of students' office. And one day we had a student come in, and the dean said, what is this name again? And she said, and it was spelled vagina. And the student says, it's pronounced vagina. And Dean said, wait, what? And she, you know, I can't ask Father Gallagher, you know, when he's calling roll, he says, your name is Susie. And she wasn't having any part of it. Well, I'm calling you Susie. I cannot imagine asking the priest to say, vagina, are you here? But we also had a student named, it was spelled Deborah, and she says it's pronounced Deborah. And I said, well, do you? You know, what do you do with that? True story.
0: But, John, it's, you know, it's your one letter off of Regina.
1: You know, but in Canada they call it Regina.
0: See, but just to make it closer, I guess.
1: No, I got nothing. You know, yes. Canadian relatives. I mean, no wonder I'm screwed up.
0: So
1: there you go.
0: a Catholic university, of which there are a great many, and
1: several, and that will remain nameless because to protect

0: I would tell him to go f*** his f***ing self. That's what I would tell him.
1: He's the president of the United States. Well, obviously, wouldn't you want to have a constructive f*** that? This man has tried to torture me for f***ing 10 years. This f*** that he says about my dad, hanging a picture of an auto pin on the f***ing, on the colonnade. What kind of man would I be if I didn't tell him to go f*** himself?
2: Ah, yes. You'd be a crackhead, convicted felon, criminal. You ain't no senator's son. Oh, wait, you is a senator's son. That's Hunter Biden, of course. Crackhead Hunter Biden kicked out of the Navy for repeated cocaine offenses. He's very angry. The Democrats are all very angry, these people. They're mental. Yes, they are. Oh, well, once again, a very happy Wednesday, too. And Wednesday, big day in the Clinton household and a big day on the Chris Plant Show because it's mailbag day. Whether it's hump day in your household is up to you, entirely up to you. But, you know, that'd be fine every day, wouldn't it? I think that would be just fine. It is mailbag day here, and I should get to the mailbag. I think the time for the mailbag is now. And I have mailbag questions in front of me. As assembled by Kevin Tober and approved, I think, signed off on by Michael Piercy. And here, let's go with the mailbag. We'll start with Matt, who I think is probably Matthew. I think his mom calls him Matthew when he's late to the dinner table. Matt in Stafford, I should say, in Stafford, Virginia, says, when you say remember normal, and remember normal is in quotation marks, is it a question as in, do you remember normal? Or is it more like, remember the Alamo, as in it's gone, but let us not forget that it existed? And I think that's a fun question. And I remember when I first started saying remember normal, as a matter of fact, Matt, I remember it vividly because of my crazy memory. I remember I said remember normal. I was talking about remember normal on the radio. And I said very specifically at the time, but maybe only once or maybe twice, I said, and this is not a question, remember normal. I said, it's more of an admonition to I'm wagging my finger saying, remember normal. Remember it, because if we forget it, then it will die forever. And we have to remember what normal was. You know, leave it to Beaver and the Beaver Cleaver family and Larry Mondello. That was all perfectly realistic. And the Democrats, you know, the Andy Griffith Show, that was normal. Not the Brady Bunch so much, but that's another thing altogether. But normal, we were quite normal until quite recently, when the left really took off running with television and mass media and corrupting absolutely everything. It reminds me of Mick Jagger the other day. We didn't actually use this, and there is video of him and audio of him talking about it. But Mick Jagger was asked about Bruce Springsteen going out on stage and being Bruce Springsteen and being a left-wing idiot and a fraud from New Jersey who gets, like, farmer deductions on his taxes because somebody in a corner of the state grows mung beans in a shoebox or something and ridiculous. But Mick Jagger very directly said, remember normal. He didn't say remember normal. I'm just kidding. But he said, it's a concert. People are there to listen to music, not be lectured about politics. And you know, the whole Bruce Springsteen wing of the idiot party with their preachy, self-righteous, wrong about everything, screeds with poor grammar and all of that. Enough of those people. And I was very happy at Mick Jagger, who's no spring chicken at this point. And he's out there saying, listen, they want to listen to music. That's why they bought the ticket and drove and paid to park and are doing all this stuff to listen to music, not to be preached to by low IQ New Jersey idiots.
3: My job in the live music world is just those people that come is to have the best time they possibly can and for 2 hours or whatever it is to forget all their problems and the problems of the world and their mortgages and their whatever, and if they have problems, or just to give them, they can have just the best time.
4: They want to leave the concert feeling like it was worth it, and they can forget their troubles.
3: And you don't want to lecture them.
2: Honestly, amazing stuff. But remember, Normal, yeah, Matt, it is absolutely, and we do have T-shirts and coffee mugs and things at the Chris Plant store online on Al Gore's amazing internet, peace be upon him. And, yeah, and it is a, just remember Normal, because one day we may want to bring it back. So let's keep it breathing. Normal is on life support, but let's keep it alive, because we may want it again someday soon, I hope. We might want to raise children in a culture where normal is normal. And normal has an actual meaning. You know, it's a definable word. It's right there in Merriam-Webster's dictionary, the abridged and the unabridged. And it's, yeah, normal is important. And we were the envy of the world until 10 minutes ago. We still are in some ways, of course. And we have the greatest economy and the greatest military and, you know, show business, even though they're annoying, brain-addled idiots. Did you see that, what's his name, Brad Pitt, he's got, I don't know, six adopted children or something, and at least a couple of them are going to court to drop the name Pitt because they don't want to be associated with Brad Pitt anymore, and they were adopted by, like, the most famous movie star on the planet Earth, and they're rejecting him, and their adopted mother is Angelina Jolie, and apparently Brad Pitt barked at one of the sons while flying on a private jet, and the son, and very angry that Brad Pitt barked at him, and, well, that's it, I'm going to court. His name is Pitt. I think their last name is Jolie Pitt, hyphenated or something, because, you know, no egos going on there, anything like that. But they're rejecting him and demanding that they drop the name Pitt because they don't want to be associated with him anymore. These kids, oh, we don't want to be affiliated with it. We just want to fly on our mom's private jets from now on. Angelina Jolie's private jets. Aren't they amazing? But, Matt, I'm sorry, I veered off the rails there a little bit. Yeah, but remember, normal is not a question. It is an admonition, a suggestion, a recommendation. Let's keep normal alive because we might need it again. And thank you for that, Matthew. TJ from Oklahoma says, your thoughts on recently released McConnell photo. There's another McDonnell in the news today. Your thoughts on the recently released Mitch McConnell photo looks to have gained several pounds. In fact, it appears that he's 10 years younger. Does that benefit Democrats or Republicans for him to lay low? Well, he apparently is... you know, very unwell, and was in intensive care. I don't know if he's still in intensive care. I haven't gotten my daily briefing on Mitch McConnell. But the photo, a lot of people are suggesting the photo is a fake photo, or it's been doctored. And there's a funny one. You might have seen the meme going around with Mitch McConnell in his hospital bed with his loving and adoring wife, just back from communist China, standing next to him. And in the meme, you say, oh, look, Mitch McConnell looks pretty good. And then his head pops off. Have you seen that one? The head. Now, that one is tampered with, I think, with the head popping off. I think that's. And, you know, is the photo. I got to tell you, the photo looks. It's like, wow, he looks all. He's got color in his face and his eyes are bright and cheery. And it looks like it's been tampered with. It really does. And Tim from Oklahoma, see your thoughts on the recently released Mitch McConnell photo. Gained several pounds, 10 years younger. Yeah, I, you know, it's so easy to alter, and politicians are such weird people, that it does look like the photo was altered, and maybe from a photo from years ago, perhaps, of Mitch McConnell, cut and pasted. You don't have to cut it out with scissors anymore, and you just get a 19-year-old to come in and do the copy and paste with the old photo onto the what do you call it, the hospital gown, the hospital gown that he's in. But it does look pretty funky, and a lot of people have suggested that this has been tampered with. It would be, if we had a news media, I wonder what they would do in the United States, if only we had a free and fair news media protected by the Constitution to hold feet to the fire, politicians. And we should hold Mitch McConnell's feet to the fire, of course. Now, that whole thing is a bit wacky, and I wish him no harm. I hope that he recovers, and and goes off to a retirement community. I know, not community. I'm sure he's very wealthy, because they all are, right? But we got that. Yeah, it is a little bit weird. Does it benefit the Democrats or the Republicans for him to lay low? That's a tough question, isn't it? That depends on what the Republicans left behind in the Senate do. If they're fighting ferociously, then it would benefit the Republicans. If the Republicans in the Senate do a whole lot of nothing, then it will benefit the regardless of whether Mitch McConnell is there or not. Mitch McConnell is great with the rules. He's great with the courts. He was great with getting President Trump's picks for the courts through, and that includes three members of the Supreme Court, which was hilarious, just hilarious. Now the Democrats want to add, 44 people to the Supreme Court. Yeah, now I got to say, who does it benefit, Republicans or Democrats? Probably nobody. I think my answer is nobody for that one, Tom. Excuse me, that's TJ. TJ, that's it. But thank you. It's a fun question. I really do just wish him the best. I don't wish him any harm. Did you see AOC? AOC? We got this. Somebody asked her a question about the movie The Godfather. Have you seen this? It's kind of fun. All right, next question from the mailbag. From O. Pewter. O. Pewter. From O. Pewter says, since you were at the Pentagon on 9/11, and in parentheses, O. Pewter writes, that was the day we were attacked, for the Democrats listening. And that's in parentheses. I was wondering if you saw any airline debris footage of the crash or heard anything unusual from office mates and colleagues in the aftermath. I didn't hear a lot of unusual. I mean, I was at the crash scene within several minutes of the plane hitting the building, and I was pulling in on the far side of the Pentagon. It's a big building. I was pulling in on the far side to North Parking when the plane hit, and the explosion and the mushroom, it was a fireball mushroom cloud that I saw. And then I called in, on my cell phone from my Lincoln townhouse. And I was actually the first person to report that the Pentagon had been hit. Now all I saw was the fireball and the explosion and stuff. And then I made my way around. I had to go around clockwise to the scene of the crash. And I parked my car there on Route 27 and talked to an Ethiopian or Eritrean cab driver who was also driving a Lincoln Town car, but his had a worse paint job than mine. And I stopped and talked to him, and I said, so what'd you see? And he told me about the airplane coming in and the wing shearing off the street lamp, which had crashed into the hood of his car, and his car was all crashed up. The hood was all crashed up. And I knocked on the hood twice. I said, well, I hope it covers terrorism. And then I got back, and I went over to the hole in the wall there, and there were pieces of airplane all over the place. The seats and the pieces, they still have the ashtray things and the arms and stuff. But there were pieces of airplane and airplane seats and identifiable, recognizable pieces of an airliner that were all over the place. That was a big explosion, and so everything was in small parts, but there were plenty of airliner parts all over the place. And I went into the hole in the wall, maybe not the next day, but a couple of days later. And there are still airplane parts all over. And I grabbed a piece of stone from the with a black scuff on it from the rubble. And it's part of my rock collection that I have at home. Oh, here's a piece of the Pentagon from September 11th. Here's a piece of the Acropolis. Here's a piece of Nelson Mandela's jail cell. Yeah, but here's the piece of, I think it's limestone. From the thing, but there were lots of airplane parts all over the place. Yeah, there are conspiracy theories, a lot of hooey. But and anything unusual? No, nothing curious. I mean, we were back at work in the building the next day, and it was still on fire, and the bodies were still burning at the end of the hallway, and you had smelled the charred people for weeks on end. But there were pieces of airplane all over the place. That's I know a lot of people were looking for. And understandably, appropriately so. We saw the airplanes in New York, but not so much great footage of the airplane hitting the Pentagon. But it was an airplane. Yeah, and I talked to now I did talk to one guy in the immediate aftermath, and he was running out of the Pentagon, well, rushing out of the Pentagon. And I asked him, what'd you see? And he told me a story about a helicopter landing on the helipad. And that was it was my mistake to listen to him, but never mind that. And then, let's see, Walmart shopper. with our last question in the mailbag today. It says, Chris, you have a podcast on iHeartRadio, which allows your listeners to catch up on, you know, times when folks couldn't listen to you, the live broadcast. You have very informative things to say, so please mention this every day. And Walmart Shopper says, please mention this every day. It's one of my shortcomings, Walmart Shopper, and this has been true for years. I'm not enough of a self-promoter. There are people in my line of work who spend their whole life self-promoting and their whole show self-promoting. And don't forget about me, and I'm on this platform and that plan. Spend more time on me. I don't do a lot of that. I think 3 hours a day is plenty, probably, you know. And if that's not enough, maybe we can have lunch after. You can join us on the Sea Cruise, which starts next week, as a matter of fact. But it's true, Walmart Shopper. And the show is available almost immediately after we're done at noon Eastern time on iHeartRadio. It's true. Also on Spotify, on Apple Podcast. We're on, you know, every place you get your podcast things. My radio show is on there as quickly as we can after the radio show wraps up every day. But you're right about that, Walmart Shopper. And I'm not enough of a self-promoter. I'm not good at self-promotion because I'm so humble and so modest, which is difficult given how extraordinary I actually am.

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0: We have a bunch of Democrat members of Congress and their stupidity coming up. They really like crime. But before we get to that, let's get to Chuck Schumer. I'm hesitant to call him the Lizard King now because of a caller I had a couple of weeks ago reminding me that Jim Morrison, you know, the Doors was called the Lizard King, and giving Chuck Schumer too much credit. I'll just call him the Lizard for now. Chuck Schumer was on the Senate floor yesterday, and he was railing about something incoherently when he apparently flatulated loudly in the midst of his Senate rant. Here's Chuck Schumer.
1: Now on Iran and the NDAA. When all the Trump administration...
0: Oops. Oops, what was that? I can't believe that. I think that's, you know, that's not fake, Michael. We didn't add that. That's Chuck Schumer. There he is. I think we got time for that a little bit. One more. Here's Chuck Schumer on the Senate floor.
1: Now on Iran and the NDAA. When all the Trump administration...
0: Come on. And he kind of chuckled a little because he knew, oh, that's going to be loud enough to be caught by the microphone. Man, oh, man. Good thing there wasn't a candle nearby. Blown out the front of the Capitol. Chuck Schumer.

0: Now, I've mentioned it a couple of times. Senator Chuck Grassley put out a tweet, really, is what it amounts to, saying that Special Counsel Jack Smith spied on 44 members of Congress, And I want to get to that in just a minute. And I got all their text messages, and Senator Blackburn was on television a little while ago talking about this. And hey, did you get warrants for this stuff? Was it legal? Did you get an illegal warrant? What's going on with those? And I want to get to that in just a minute. But before I do, Michael, let's go to soundbite number 8, or as the Democrats say, numero ocho, numero ocho. That's number 8 in Espanol. Speak very, very fluent Spanish. Here it is. There is a Republican member of the House of Representatives from Illinois named Mary Miller. Mary Miller, and she's doing a fine job because yesterday they're having a hearing, and they had the chancellor of a California university. In fact, it's the University of California at San Francisco, UCSF, and the chancellor there is a doctor. He's not a real doctor. He's a doctor like Dr. Jill Biden's a doctor, not a doctor at all. It's a lie. If your appendix bursts, there's not a thing he can do. Dr. Sam Haygood. And Congresswoman Mary Miller from Illinois asks the chancellor of UC San Francisco. He said, hey, we're talking about gender, and you guys teach a lot of stuff there. And you do this gender transformation stuff, and you do children, child genital mutilation, and the drugs for children to try to screw them up and everything, and it's pretty crazy stuff. But the question gets fun or interesting or something when it gets to, can men become pregnant? Can men become pregnant? You know, the Democrats picked a Supreme Court justice that is a woman but doesn't know what a woman is. So the collective IQ of the Democrat Party is really in the toilet at this point. But here's Republican Illinois Congresswoman Mary Miller talking to the chancellor of UC San Francisco about the education that people are getting there.
1: Dr. Haygood, UCSF's classroom guide titled Framework for Gender and Sex Concepts in Teaching advises against using the term pregnant women. Instead, it says to use pregnant people. Who are pregnant people compared to pregnant women? Just curious.
2: So that is a part of a curriculum to help our students who are facing a wide diversity of patients. Of course, the vast majority of pregnancies are in women, and I have absolutely no problem with using the word pregnant women. I use it myself.
1: Has a non-biological woman
0: missing
1: ever had
0: the point.
1: A baby?
2: A transgender person can.
1: That's not a biological woman. Has a non-biological woman ever had a baby?
2: I would reiterate,
1: it's ridiculous.
0: It's ridiculous. And he said, well, a transgender person can, he said. Just amazing that a transgender person, what does that mean? You mean a woman who's pretending to be a man? Is that what you're talking about? Because that's pretty crazy. And that's what he said. It's just nuts. Well, has a non-biological woman ever had a baby? He's a transgender person. And she said, I mean, this is this ridiculous semantic kabuki, this shadow puppet show that they put on with the English language, that this somehow is going to, he's going to outsmart everybody. So you mean a transgender person? No, I'm here in reality, biology and science and culture and history and language. I have it all. It's a bundled package. And, speaking of bundled packages, you think that men can have babies? But see, he doesn't acknowledge that a man who says he's a woman is actually still a man. And that's the semantic and cultural and biological part of it. And the political part of it is he has to dance around the language because San Francisco and California, and boy, I got to tell you, just crazy, these people. education. It's one of the reasons higher education has never been held in lower regard, because of people like this guy who thinks that he's right there with the culture and being smart, when in reality, he's got mental issues. Dr. Sam Haygood. Dr. Sam Haygood. If he actually were a medical doctor, his license should be taken away from him, because this is like day one, I think, isn't it, of medical school? Here are human beings. There are men and there are women. When they're young, they're boys and girls. And he'd be like, oh, no, don't draw me into that trap, because that's completely crazy. Dr. Sam Haygood of UC San Francisco. And, well, do you mean transgender? No, I don't. No, I don't mean. I'm asking you a pretty straightforward question. I don't know if you can sort this out. But that's the Democrat Party because of the mental illness. And now let's go to the next mentally ill Democrat. They're everywhere, aren't they? There's a Democrat in the House of Representatives from Connecticut whose first name is Jahana. Jahana, which is not a recognizable name in any civilization anywhere. Jahana Hayes. And they are in a hearing. They were in a hearing yesterday. And Representative Congresswoman Jahana Hayes is in a meeting. She's a WOC. She's a woman of color. And she's angry there are medical school deans that are testifying. And Democrat Congresswoman Jahana Hayes is there with the medical school bosses, you know, the chieftains of medical schools. And she wanted to know something very important with the deans of medical schools. Are you teaching the role of colonialism in medicine, in medical schools? So, like, when you go to your general practitioner, you sit down with your doctor, you definitely want to be talking about colonialism and the role that colonialism played in medicine. First of all, colonial times, we then, in America, did away with the colonizers, with the British Empire, and we kicked them out and started a real trend on planet Earth. It was a good thing. You should have been there, Jahana. John Hayes. But here's Jahana Hayes, a Democrat, an actual member of the U.S. Congress, and listen to what her priorities are.
3: I am incredibly disappointed that as academic deans, you could not immediately answer the question about teaching colonialism in healthcare.
0: Yeah.
3: Teaching colonialism directly addresses the systemic roots of healthcare inequities. It exposes how historic power structures dictate who receives quality care. Mm-hmm. It's important for future doctors to have that education to recognize how that historic legacy promotes biases and negatively impairs outcomes. That's why you teach colonialism in healthcare.
0: Negatively impairs. And what was she? You forgot a T in there. No. And she's lecturing them. She's got kind of an angry, arrogant look on her face. Wagging her metaphorical finger at them, you need to teach colonialism and the colonialism in healthcare. Well, you know, the colonialists came along, and then we drove them out, and we started the coolest country ever and the best healthcare system ever. And then Barack Obama came along and stuffed a hand grenade down its stovepipe and blew it up because you guys. But wait, it gets better. Because she's I mentioned she's a WOC. She's a woman of color. And she wants to make sure that we're not only teaching colonialism, because she's mentally ill, in medical schools across the country to medical school deans that were called up to Capitol Hill to address these grave concerns. Here is Jahana. She wants to make sure also that the important role that the Black Panthers, the radical left racist, militant group from the 1960s, that they become an important part of medical school education as well.
3: I am equally as disappointed to hear
0: equally.
3: That we have deans from California universities specifically mm-hmm. who can't immediately say
0: immediately.
3: That the Black Panther Party was central to healthcare discussions.
0: Can't immediately say that. Yeah, because who doesn't know that the Black Panthers were very important? You got to immediately say, oh, yes, the Black Panthers, very important to healthcare because they shot a lot of people and blew some places up, and that led to people in emergency rooms getting a lot of practice patching up people that they had shot and blown up. Isn't that wonderful? That's our Congress when the Democrats are in charge. Just extraordinary. And speaking of Democrats, Special Counsel Jack Smith is now in a bit of hot water because it turns out Jack Smith, Special Counsel investigating Trump and everybody, had spied on 44 members of Congress getting their text messages, senators and House members, I believe, and these people think it's all okay. Not only that, but Senator Hawley, I think, that posted the video clip of Jack Smith testifying before Congress, and he was asked, under oath, he was asked, are you seizing phone records of members of Congress? And under oath, he committed perjury and therefore should be in handcuffs, probably tasered, nightstick to the head, drag him away, face down to prison. And here's Jack Smith testifying under oath, and Senator Josh Hawley saying, gee, this sure looks like perjury to me. Here's Jack Smith.
4: Did the toll records that you requested from the senators, did they include the content of the phone calls?
5: No.
4: Did the records that you requested, the toll records from the members of Congress, include the content of text messages?
5: No.
0: No. Okay. So, no. So you didn't have any legal authority to get the phone records. Yet, it turns out that Senator Chuck Grassley has documentation showing that you, Jack Smith, seized the record of at least 44 members of Congress, senators, and House members, and then it makes it clear that under oath you lied about spying on us, saying that you were not spying on us. But, yes, and it was Josh Hawley who posted the video and said, sure looks like perjury to me, and isn't that great? Jack Smith explicitly denied under oath during his House Judiciary deposition last December that he reviewed text messages, denied that he reviewed text messages from members of Congress, when now Chuck Grassley, Senator Grassley, says that he has the goods on him. And this is where you gotta be arrested and put in handcuffs. And if all this is true, but keep in mind that the Democrats have been spying on us for a long time. Barack Hussein Obama's Director of National Intelligence's DNI was a former general named James Clapper. And James Clapper was testifying before a Senate committee when a left-wing Democrat senator, Ron Wyden, had obtained information that the U.S. intelligence apparatus was spying on all of us and gobbling up all of our metadata, all of our text messages, all of our cell phone calls, gobbling up all our emails, gobbling up everything. And Ron Wyden learned of this, and he said, what? Our own government is spying on all of us in this macro kind of Soviet way? And so Ron Wyden asked James Clapper, is it true that we're spying all of our data from Americans everywhere? And James Clapper lied under oath. And then a stunned Ron Wyden, knowing that James Clapper had just lied under oath, tried a second time. It sounded like this.
6: Does the NSA collect any type of data at all on millions or hundreds of millions of Americans?
7: No, sir.
0: The answer is yes, sir.
6: It does not.
7: Not wittingly,
0: he said. Maybe he'll argue in court that he doesn't know what the word wittingly means. Pretty amazing stuff, I've got to say. These guys, just extraordinary. And we've got Assistant Attorney General Colin McDonald. See, I told you there was a McDonald. Not only a Mitch McConnell, but a McDonald in the mix today. Colin McDonald is Assistant U.S. Attorney investigating fraud, all kinds of big-time fraud. And he said they've discovered, I think in Illinois alone, $1 billion with a B, dollars in fraud. And he said, and we're still warming up. Here is Assistant U.S. Attorney General Colin McDonald.
8: Make no mistake, this $1 billion milestone is a baseline, not a finish line, and we are just getting started. To the fraudsters who think that they can slip under our radar, we are dedicated to finding you and bringing you to justice.
0: Slip under our radar, why don't you? I got to tell you. So they're at $1 billion, and the Democrats say, well, why is he investigating that? All their friends are lining their pockets with these stolen billions and billions of dollars. And the Democrats don't bat an eye. Just amazing. Just like they don't say anything when 10 people were shot and killed in Chicago last week. But if one is shot and killed in Texas by an ICE agent, then the Democrats are crying in storefronts in Maine because of their many mental illnesses. Just extraordinary. Man, oh man. The Democrat Party, they're socialists, which means they're communists, because, you know, as Lenin said, the goal of socialism is communism. And the goal of the socialists in America remains the same today. We've got a little Zoran Mamdani on that coming up. They don't even know when they're mocking themselves, but we do. That's coming up.

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9: When you need your body to perform, but some of your muscles are having trouble, other muscles can sometimes help compensate. This is a great thing short term, but long term it can lead to serious and even chronic aches and pains. So if you've got nagging stiffness or irritation somewhere, don't push through it. Try to figure out why it's happening and how you can correct it. Strength and conditioning specialist Dana Santa says, performing exercises at a deliberate tempo makes it easier

0: Yeah, Senator Josh Hawley tweeted out, Joe Biden's DOJ not only tapped my phone, I just learned they illegally obtained my texts with members of President Trump's administration. Everyone involved needs to be prosecuted, he writes in all caps. Senator Rand Paul tweeting out, this is a blatant abuse of power and exactly what our founders warned about. One of many things they warned about, that's for sure. Yeah, the left is a gang of murderous, bloodthirsty ghouls and goblins and criminals. And speaking of Alexandria Ocasio-Cortez, not the brightest tube in the constellation. She was stopped and asked by someone with a video camera, several questions, I guess, but about her favorite movie. She was asked about her favorite, and the guy asked, the interviewer asked about The Godfather. Hey, you got to, this is Pablo Reports, and he's talking to AOC on the steps of the U.S. Capitol.
1: Godfather 1 or Godfather 2?
2: I haven't seen either.
1: Wow. Okay.
2: Sorry.
1: No, it's okay.
2: I don't like violence in movies. I can't do it.
0: She doesn't like violence in movies. She's never seen Godfather 1 or Godfather 2. If ever you thought maybe she'd be dateable under certain circumstances, yet now you know that's just wrong. Never seen Godfather, never seen Godfather Part 2. We had it on over Godfather Part 2 at home on the weekend. I think on Sunday morning, sitting around reading, and G2 was on the Jumbotron there. She's never seen The Godfather. She doesn't like violent movies. She hadn't said what her favorite movie is. It's probably an ongoing explosion because she's an idiot. And besides, The Godfather is mostly peaceful. She hasn't seen it, obviously. The movie is mostly peaceful. Sure, the heads of the five families get whacked at one point, but that wouldn't make the world a more peaceful place because those are the bad guys. The Democrat Party, she doesn't like violence in movies, but she's a congresswoman from New York. There's a lot of violence there. Also, this is huge. The House of Representatives has voted to make daylight saving time permanent, and the bill is now headed over to the Senate. The House of Representatives, I'm going to say that again. This is the biggest news of the month. Not really, but it's kind of fun. The House has voted to make daylight saving time permanent. President Trump wants it to stay light later. I kind of like it that way, too. Not everyone agrees. It's going to be a big fight.

0: For 25 years, the term counterterrorism, at least in the West, has meant first and foremost the fight against radical Islamist extremism. And there's a very poignant reason for that. On the 11th of September, in the year of 2001, 19 men murdered 3,000 people here in my country.
1: Yeah, I remember that well, and that started. But Marco Rubio is updating us on the true meaning of terrorism in the 21st century in the United States. Just this morning at the State Department in Washington, D.C., the Secretary of State, Marco Rubio, former senator, Florida, perhaps future president, wait until you hear the speech that he gave this morning. I think you're going to like it. Sounds a lot like someone I know. I was just sitting here, we were talking about this nice lady in Florida, a 77-year-old woman, who received her Florida license plates in the mail. And the Florida license plate that she received, issued by the state, they have a computer, an algorithm that picks these license plates, and her license plates on her Hyundai, SQZ on the left, and then the orange is in the middle, and then A55 on the right. But the A55 looks like ASS, so it's a squeeze, A55. And the lady received it in the mail and said, this is crazy, and debated whether to keep them or not, and she decided she's got enough of a sense of humor. She decided to keep the license plates and put them on her car with squeeze A55SQZ A55 on her license plate. And it's funny that the state just sent her that, because the state rejects license plates every year that people request, vanity plates they're called. And among the plates that they've rejected in Florida, they rejected somebody, presumably men request these things, 8AD, that then looks kind of like bad like BAD, but it's 8AD, and then the orange is in the middle, AZZ, so it looks like bad as, right? And somebody, a guy, requested that, and they said, no, you can't have that license plate, that's obscene. Somebody else requested the license plate, F-A-F-O-M-F. F-A-F-O-M-F. And they said, no, you can't have that license plate. It's obscene. And he said, it just means fool around and find out, my friend. Fool around and find out, my friend. And they said, no, you can't have that license plate. And then here's another funny one. Mr. DUI. The guy wanted his license plate to be Mr. DUI. I assume he's a lawyer for drunk drivers. Either that or he really loves driving drunk. And Mr. DUI, that's kind of a funny plate. And they said, no, no, you can't have Mr. DUI. No, you can't have bad as. And you can't have F-A-F-O-M-F. You can't have those. But then they sent the nice lady SQZ A-55. You know, the state has no sense of humor. That's kind of fun and wacky stuff. Well, welcome back once again. Nice to have you. And let us go to Marco Rubio. We started with Marco Rubio giving a speech at the State Department this morning, and it was, I think, I would say, a very strong speech, having to do with, and he set it up with radical Islam, September 11, 2001, 19 jihadis murdering thousands of people. He said, in my country, it's my country too, and my country tis of thee, and yeah, for 25 years, and the 25th anniversary of September 11th is coming up. And I talk about the violence of the political violence of the left all the time. Marco Rubio and his team at the State Department decided to talk about that today very publicly at the State Department. And I've got to tell you, I was listening to it and thinking, this guy is definitely running for president. And I think after being a senator and secretary of state, and he's really stepped up as secretary of state, I think he was good, you know, great as a senator. But Secretary of State, he's really elevated his game significantly. Now, we played soundbite number 26, talking about terror for 25 years meant radical Islamic terror. And he changes the trajectory of the speech, of the discussion, after a little bit, talking about radical Islam and so on. And a small audience present in the State Department room where he was holding the event, a small kind of theater-ish setting. And here is the Secretary of State, Marco Rubio, this morning at the State Department.
0: Jihadist attacks and plots in the United States are down by two-thirds since ISIS's peak. The number of people killed by jihadist terrorism in Europe dropped by roughly 97% from the year 2015 to the year 2024. In other words, to a very great extent, our counterterrorism strategy has worked.
1: Because President Trump annihilated ISIS, the Islamic State, remember Barack Obama tried to really respect ISIS, and did he fund them too and give them nuclear weapons? Because Barack Obama, not on our side. His middle name is Hussein, and not on our side by any stretch of the imagination. And he tried to call them ISIL because he wanted to call Israel the Levant, as terrorists called Israel centuries ago, because these people all live in the ancient past, the distant past. But radical Islamic jihadi attacks down by two-thirds since the peak of ISIS, which was Obama land, and all that kind of good stuff. Amazing. And that's because President Trump targeted ISIS, and the U.S. military and intelligence were able to isolate them and destroy them. And look, it saves the lives of the good guys when you kill the bad guys who are just alive to kill you, and all of that good stuff. Remarkable stuff. Marco Rubio hadn't even warmed up yet. Here's Marco Rubio talking about and really this is where he takes a turn here, to the Democrat Party. He doesn't call them the Democrat Party. He calls them the left, the political left, which is the Democrat Party, and their political violence. And it sounds like he and his team at the State Department might listen to my radio show at least now and then. Marco Rubio.
0: For far too long, however, our counterterrorism doctrine has had a blind spot. A blind spot when it comes to extremist violence from the political left. Even today, the very idea that far-left terrorism could be a serious threat is treated as a right-wing fever dream, or worse, as a dangerous fascist conspiracy.
1: Right.
0: It's treated this way by many in the press, by many in academia and our universities, and by many of our legacy institutions.
1: The left. All the left. Yeah, that's right. If you mention the terror and the violence, the political violence of the left, then academia, the corrupt, filthy news media, and Democrats accuse you of being a fascist. It's the old technique that I've described for 20 years now as change the subject and attack. So you talk about their political violence, they immediately start calling you a Nazi and a fascist, and then they firebomb a Jew's house, you know, because no sense of irony, these people. Marco Rubio.
0: This kind of organized violence and terror will be dismissed. It will be dismissed as a partisan fiction. A whole industry grew up in our countries around the study of extremism. We have think tanks and fellowships and journals and consultancies with the unspoken understanding among them that only one kind of political violence was a true threat to the system. A bomb planted by a neo-Nazi group was a nefarious and murderous act of evil. It is. But a bomb planted by a Marxist revolutionary, well, that's just merely a tragic excess of idealism. Perhaps its means were misplaced or overzealous, but its ends were virtuous and just.
1: Right, and also, how many times have we seen things where they try to blame, some right-wingers, and then you find out it's a left-winger, the pipe bomb at the Republican National Committee headquarters on June 5th, going way back, and the Republican DNC headquarters, their NC headquarters, pipe bombs, and it's Trump. And, of course, January 6th is the biggest, most important riot ever. So that one riot, that's a big deal. But here goes Marco Rubio sounding like he listens to my radio show.
0: It is the reason for the now infamous image, maybe you all recall this, of a news anchor from a very prominent agency, a news anchor, standing in a neighborhood, consumed in flames. Meanwhile, the cryon on the bottom read that the protests were mostly peaceful. This was something worse than a double standard. Left-wing violence was not just excused. It was treated as sacrosanct, a protected class unto itself. That era has to end.
1: technically it's a chyron, not a cryon, but, you know, it's, but I understand most people don't talk TV, lower third graphic technology talk, so I understand that. But sure, he's talking about the mostly peaceful, the burning of the George Floyd riots all across the country, the double standard of the filthy, corrupt news media because they're Democrat bootlicks and want to get into the lubricated hot tub with the Democrat Party with their hands all under the water, and it's like that. Here is Marco Rubio this morning.
2: You are here because this is real, and it is getting worse, and it can no longer be denied, and it can no longer be ignored. It is time to crush this evil forever. The simple fact is, none of this that I've just described is new. Far-left political terrorism is not a recent-day modern novelty. It is not a fiction manufactured by conservative politicians. For most of the modern era, it was, in fact, the dominant form of political violence.
1: Crush this evil forever, the left-wing evil that has been burning, destroying, killing, enslaving, imprisoning by the millions for over a century now.
2: Here in America, we remember. We remember the Weather Underground, which bombed the Pentagon, which bombed the State Department, and bombed the Capitol. We remember the Black Liberation Army, which staged armed robberies and executed police officers at point-blank range. We remember the Symbionese Liberation Army. In one 18-month period between 1971 and 1972, the FBI counted some 2,500 bombings on American soil, a rate of nearly five a day.
1: 1917, St. Petersburg, Lenin, the Bolshevik Revolution. Lenin, who famously said, the goal of socialism is communism. And now that must be the goal of the Democrat Party. Marco Rubio on the lefties.
2: Far left violence has jumped by more than 40% in just the last year alone. Americans have seen what those numbers mean. An all-out assault on our immigration officers, sniper attacks, explosives, armed ambushes, a transgender shooter opening fire on Catholic elementary school students as they pray, his gun marked with slogans like, where is your God now? A healthcare executive executed in cold blood in the streets, multiple assassination attempts on a sitting president, and the murder of the greatest conservative activist of a generation.
1: Good stuff here. The sniper, they got Luigi Mangione, assassination in New York City because healthcare and insurance and capitalism, bad. Tranny attacking with a gun at Catholic school and murdering. A sniper killing Charlie Kirk. The left trying to assassinate President Trump again and again and shooting him and clipping him. And none of that is big news. You know, when Congressman Steve Scalise, which he left out, was shot, the news media was a one-day story when a Bernie Sanders campaign volunteer named James Hodgkinson shot Steve Scalise with a Chinese-made combat assault rifle, and his goal was to mow down every Republican on that baseball field practicing for the congressional baseball game. And New York Times and CNN, that's normal. There's nothing political about that. That's perfectly normal. But January 6th, that's a big deal. The three-day attack on the White House where they set St. John's Church on fire, the Church of the Presidents, 1814 church, I think, 1815 maybe, and Church of the Presidents, they set that on fire. One-day story, not a big deal. Nothing, nobody even knows about it because our filthy, corrupt news media. Marco Rubio this morning at the State Department.
2: This is a distinctive and unique evil. It has always been driven by a hatred. Above all else, a hatred for civilization itself.
1: Yep.
2: It is a revolt of the worst against the best.
1: That's what I always say.
2: A revolt of the weak and the cowardly against the strong and the good. It is perpetrated by those who cannot build, who cannot create, who cannot achieve great things, and take their revenge upon the world for their own inadequacy by seeking to destroy those who can.
1: The mob violence that the Democrats have normalized. Assassins, snipers, mob violence, arsonists. It is rampant in the United States, and Marco Rubio today calling it out.
2: This is what radical leftism is. It may wear various different slogans and ideologies across place and time. They can call themselves anti-capitalist,
3: or anti-imperialist or communist or anarchist or Marxist, but the fundamental character is always the same. It's always the same. It is a poisonous resentment cloaked in the language of equality and justice and liberation, an overwhelming need to tear down what greater men have built, to wreck what is beautiful and what is right on behalf of people who are only filled with ugliness and have nothing else to offer the world. Through violence and through terror, they once again seek to impose their ugliness on all of us.
1: That is a fact, Jack. I am become God, destroyer of worlds. Of course, in their case, the dog is their co-pilot, so I think they become dog, don't they? Destroyer of worlds. They're certainly dumping all over it. Marco Rubio, he's not done yet, and I'm not done yet. Marco Rubio, a bit more coming up. Marco Rubio's big speech at the statement. Now, again, this is not foreign policy he's addressing. This is domestic policy, very importantly, that our Secretary of State, our chief diplomat, was discussing today at the State Department, and there is more yet to come.

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22: As someone who's been married nearly 25 years, I'll tell you, there's a lot of great things about having a spouse. And according to a new study out of the University of Miami Health System, marriage might even be linked to a lower risk of cancer. Why? Well, the researchers said people who are married are less likely to engage in risky behavior. They're more likely to get a nudge to go to regular preventive medicine appointments and screenings. And they have a partner to share the load of family obligations, household chores, and finances. No one is saying you should get married in the pursuit of better health. But if you are single, how can you build a strong support system to maybe get some of these same benefits? Do your own research, find out what's important, and then hold members of your squad accountable and let them hold you accountable as well. That can provide a lot of support. I'm Dr. Sanjay Gupta, helping you live a better life.
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24: Intimately tied to leftist militant groups around the world.
25: Iranian proxy groups tied to leftist groups around the world, and he's talking about the United States of America, Marco Rubio.
24: We have no choice but to confront this menace together. We will either cooperate across our borders, or the terrorists will continue to exploit the gaps between them.
25: Democrats want open borders, more terrorists, more gang members, Marco Rubio.
24: Under President Trump, for the first time, the United States is building the infrastructure, the partnership, and the strategy to defeat the scourge of far-left terror. The President signed National Security Presidential Memorandum No. 7, outlining a comprehensive strategy to investigate and disrupt Antifa terror networks and their allies.
25: Ah, yes, Antifa. Who's that? That was a German, a radical left-wing German terrorist group that home invasions, kidnappings, murders, assassinations. And now the Democrats have raised a generation of Americans to be proud supporters of Antifa. The Democrat Party and the American left are an extraordinary threat.

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5: A better life with Dr. Sanjay Gupta.
6: As someone who's been married nearly 25 years, I'll tell you, there's a lot of great things about having a spouse. And according to a new study out of the University of Miami Health System, marriage might even be linked to a lower risk of cancer. Why? Well, the researchers said people who are married are less likely to engage in risky behavior. They're more likely to get a nudge to go to regular preventive medicine appointments and screenings. And they have a partner to share the load of family obligations, household chores, and finances. No one is saying you should get married in the pursuit of better health. But if you are single, how can you build a strong support system to maybe get some of these same benefits? Do your own research, find out what's important, and then hold members of your squad accountable and let them hold you accountable as well. That can provide a lot of support. I'm Dr. Sanjay Gupta, helping you live a better life.
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16: They work alongside hostile foreign states that share their mission, like Iranian proxy networks, who are increasingly intimately tied to leftist militant groups.
17: Ah, yes.
8: The Democrat Party is not what it used to be, not by a terribly long shot. Marco Rubio with a powerhouse of a speech today. Our corrupt news media will ignore 98.77% of it. And what they do pay attention to, they will misrepresent because, you know, that's who they are. All right, let's go to the telephones, Mike. Let's go talk to the great American people at 888-630-9625. Let's go to John calling from Maryland. Oh, John, you're on the Chris Plant Show.
17: Hi, how you doing, Chris?
8: Just great.
17: I just wanted to say something positive about the Democrats.
8: Oh, okay.
17: Yes, at least they're not getting in groups, little makeshift choirs and all, and sitting around various parts in the Capitol singing songs, like during the Doge hearings and all. At least they're not doing that anymore. And I wanted to go further to say, if I'm walking in the park in Colorado, I'd rather face a Democrat with a homemade flamethrower and Molotov cocktails than a group of them sitting there singing songs.
8: That's like, very interesting. Yeah, the Molotov cocktails less harmful.
17: Right. I'd rather face that man than have to sit there and listen to a choir of Democrats singing.
8: They're obnoxious, aren't they? Here they are now.
17: Yes, I'd rather face that man with the homemade.
8: Attacking the pro-Israel, pro-Israel, anybody. There were marchers in Colorado that were firebombed with Molotov cocktails because they're pro-Israel.
17: Right.
8: And that wasn't really even a news story, was it?
17: No, and it was also a story that was in and out of the news real quick.
8: Very quick. That's not even a one-day story. I got to tell you, the day that Steve Scalise was shot and nearly killed by James Hodgkinson using a Chinese rifle, Bernie Sanders' campaign volunteer, that presidential campaign volunteer, that story went away in less than a day.
17: That was like a half a day, and that was gone.
8: Yep, yeah, just gone.
17: Another thing real quick, too, Chris.
8: Sure.
17: A friend of mine, a female, called me, heard the last tail end of an Al Sharpton speech, and she said, "Who is this man named Gerkel?" He's trying to quote. And I say, "Well, you know, Al Sharpton, he's always right. So, you know, keep checking. We might find out who this Gerkel is."
8: Oh, it's funny. My brother, one of my younger brothers in Chicago, was yesterday at a concert in an outdoor venue, a big park with a band shell, because another one of my brothers was playing in the band. And there is a band playing in the band shell there, nice outdoor, just outside of the city of Chicago, and my one of my brothers is standing up at the side, and he's got a gal pal of somebody they know, and his boyfriend in there, and my brother is standing around talking to this guy. I don't know his name, or I'd share it with you, and in the middle of the conversation, the guy says, they're talking about how crazy things are out there, and the guy says, "Yeah, well, if it weren't for the Wuhan." You know, for the Wuhan Red Death, and my brother just met this guy moments earlier, and they hadn't even really, other than first names, hadn't even tried a name. And my brother said, "Wait a minute, do you listen to my brother's radio show?" Because the guy, he wasn't saying gurgled, but he was saying the Wuhan and the Wuhan Red Death. And my brother said, "Wait a minute, yeah, do you listen to?" And the guy says, "Wait, you're Chris Plant's brother?" And he said, "Yeah, I'm Chris Plant's brother." And then they started laughing and telling jokes and having a nice time. But the guy that my brother had just met, right out of the blue, used the Wuhan, very casually referred to the Wuhan, and they're talking about the Wuhan Red Death and stuff. And my brother had just met this guy moments earlier, and obviously he's a good person, an intelligent person, a well-informed person, a person with a great sense of humor. And you can tell all these things because everybody that listens to this radio show has all of those qualities and more. But yeah, but the new friend just said, "Yeah, the Wuhan," and then the Wuhan Red Death came into it, and my brother had to say, "Wait a minute, this rings a bell. This sounds familiar," and that was a fun moment. Like your friend with the gurgle with Charlatan and gurgle.
17: I tell you, Chris, it's a small world.
8: Yes, it is. Yeah,
17: and
8: the media universe. Very
17: good
8: small.
17: Work. I'm a long time listener.
8: Well, thank you, John. Thank you very much. I appreciate that, and And I think, you know, Michael ought to play the Gurgle, the Al Charlatan. And isn't it great? You call him Al Charlatan. If you call him Al Charlatan to anybody out there in the world, if they recognize it, this is the only place they could recognize that from, right?
17: And see, he's just down there talking in reference to that young man that tragically disappeared down there. I know he's down there with a GoFundMe page or something. I don't know if you saw that.
8: Yeah.
17: But,
8: and Ben Crump, the attorney Ben Crump. Yeah, a young guy. He looks like a nice young guy swimming with his friends in a lake in Texas, and he's disappeared, presumably drowned. And it does sound like a terribly sad story. But when the lawyer Ben Crump immediately gets involved, and then the Reverend Al Charlatan makes his way down there, you know, they see a tragedy as something to exploit and to make money off of and to create division, racial division over.
17: Absolutely.
8: Yeah, that's Al Charlatan and the lawyer Ben Crump, who's effective, Ben Crump, the lawyer. He's effective at being racially divisive like the Reverend Al Charlatan is.
17: But well, when he starts quoting Gurkle, hopefully the press will start scratching their heads, wondering what he's talking about.
8: I don't think they even scratch their heads. I don't think they care. They just go to Starbucks and steal something. I don't know.
18: Did I hear you correctly say that perhaps he was influenced by Gurgle?
8: Could have been Gurgle. That might have been such a great soundbite.
17: Chris, well, you take care of yourself, buddy.
8: Thank you, John. Thanks. Appreciate it. See, normal people, and you hear John laughing. He's talking to a lady friend, and she caught a little Al Charlatan, and it's fun because everybody here gets the Al Charlatan reference, gets the Gurgle, channeling Gurgle reference, and the Wuhan Red Death, and all that stuff. Not to be confused with Edgar Allan Poe's The Mask of the Red Death, which my saying was based on the Edgar Allan Poe thing. But and honestly, you got to try to have fun with this, as crazy as everything is, and it's just civilization collapsing before our very eyes. But the Democrats.
18: I have to be the most inept charlatan in the country.
8: I think that might be true. He's not wrong 100% of the time, but just the vast and overwhelming majority of the time. But that doesn't mean that he's not occasionally right, like the old blind squirrel and all that stuff.
18: So in the words of my late friend Aretha Franklin, show some R-E-S-P-I-C-T.
8: Ah, yes, some respect. Show some respect.
18: R-E-S-P-I-C-T. Find out what it means to me. R-E-S-P-I-C-T. Skillets and IT.
8: This is why education is not what it should be in the United States of America. The Reverend Al Charlatan, he's an American gem, isn't he? An icon. NBC pays him seven figures to be a journalist. Journalism is dead. NBC is dead. Language is dead. Culture is dead. At least where these people are in charge.
18: Y'all, right? Pardon me. I do my hair. I do not curl my brain.
8: Yes, well, that's... That would be repetitive, redundant, and unnecessarily duplicative, I think. Just crazy stuff. Now, we've got, let's go, thank you, John. Let's go to back to our sound bites here, because sound bite number one. This is Alexandria Ocasio-Cortez. You know her. And the Democrats are literally talking about running her for president. They'd like to date her, but they want to date almost anything that's breathing. From what we can tell, Alexandria Ocasio-Cortez did an interview with this left winger named Pablo, Manriquez. Pablo Manriquez, who's with Midas Touch or something fabricated like that. And talking to AOC on the steps of the Capitol, the United States Capitol here in America. And hey, let's attack Trump because, you know, Trump is going to give a speech. That's happening tonight at, I believe, 9 p.m. Eastern time in the United States. And this guy, Pablo Manriquez, he's talking to AOC. Hey, Trump's going to give a speech. And listen to them. They're anti-free speech, anti-First Amendment, anti-Constitution, anti-American stuff.
19: Donald Trump is scheduled to give a big rant to spew election conspiracy theories on Thursday. Do you think that TV networks should run it? Do they have an ethical obligation?
8: No.
19: Rant. Like, you know, a speech.
8: A rant?
19: He's basically doing
8: what does that word mean?
19: For TV broadcast about election fraud and conspiracy theories and all the rest on Thursday.
20: I don't think that we should be contributing to any platforming of lies about our election.
8: I don't think that we should be contributing. You're not to any and the left winger Pablo Manriquez. Trump is going to give a rant and spew election conspiracy theories. That's a nice objective question. It's a pretty typical media question to a left wing dimwit who was a bartender about 20 minutes ago, and reportedly not a very good bartender, unsurprisingly. And I don't think we should allow, we should contribute, we should help to platform any lies about our elections. I remember the dangling chads and the hanging chads in 2000 and the Reverend Al Gore being down there, peace be upon him, savior of the oceans and all of that good stuff. Hey, is everything fixed? Have they fixed global warming yet? It's a little warm here today. Somebody called the DNC, see if they could tweak the thermostat on planet Earth and cool it off a little bit. Yeah, but what she said was that we should not allow the President of the United States a platform because she and some idiot with his question to spew a rant, to spew election conspiracy theories, that's it. Should the TV networks run that, allow the President of the United States? They are driving the country to civil war over our rights and freedoms and American history and customs and the Bill of Rights and the Constitution. And they've got these, you know, dumb little bar bunnies in the House of Representatives who don't know what a garbage disposal is and didn't know that vegetables grew in the ground and grew in dirt. And she's a member of the House of Representatives, admired and adored by the news media and by hacks like Pablo Manriquez. We shouldn't allow the President of the United States to give a speech because in advance, I'm going to declare anything that he said to be lies. There have been reports that the president will use U.S. intelligence, U.S. gathered intelligence, which will lay out foreign interference in the 2020 election. There was a presidential election. That's one where Joe Biden won in a landslide over every president in the history of the country because he was in his basement for the whole campaign. So good. And then Alexandria Ocasio-Cortez went on to explain that television networks in the United States, which are licensed by the FCC, listen to this, they have what she calls an ethical obligation to prevent Donald Trump from giving a speech, even though he's the President of the United States.
20: You know, I mean, many news outlets oftentimes may receive transcripts, and I think that we have an ethical obligation to not air things that undermine our election, that are not rooted in evidence and fact. And so, you know, of course it depends on the contents of this speech, but that's my take on it.
8: What she's trying to say is that often the networks will receive transcripts of the speech in advance. When that does happen, it's usually just a few minutes in advance, not a day ahead. And then, it's good, you know. And here's what you do, Alexandria Ocasio-Cortez, in a free culture, in a free society where we have the First Amendment and freedom of speech, which you guys would undo in a heartbeat, no doubt about it, and the free practice of religion entirely under assault by you people. The network should not, because we have an obligation. Now, when Joe Biden comes out and lies, when Barack Obama comes out now, Obamacare is going to make everything better and less expensive, and funding Iran when they're working on an arsenal of nuclear weapons with which to kill us all. And Barack Obama gives them billions and billions of dollars. And he goes on television and says, isn't this great? Maybe the network should imprison him for that. And all the networks should be unlicensed by the FCC because they allowed Barack Obama to say these outrageous lies. Just amazing, amazing stuff. Mm-mm-mm. You people. And again, she should be a fringe backbencher that nobody pays any attention to. But because they want her in a hot tub, they listen to everything she says as though it matters which is a big mistake. Big mistake. But the networks shouldn't allow the president to give a speech because the Democrats say so. And then they call you a fascist. These people. And the Democrats, they're honestly talking about running here for president in 2028, and they mean it. Talk about the dumbing down of America. All their hard work on university campuses and in high schools coming to fruition. Now they're happy. Even their candidates are dumb. Forget about the voters. Well, they've already locked them into extraordinary times we're in. The United States of America, Western civilization is under assault.

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5: All right, we have returned. It was on this date in 1969 that Apollo 11 lifted off, so that straight white men from the patriarchy could go be the first ones to walk on the moon. You know, the Earth's moon. This is not some California thing I'm talking about. Let's go to the telephones, Michael. Let's go to Steve calling from Boston, Massachusetts. Gesundheit. Steven, you're on the Chris Plant Show.
6: Hey, no end, Chris, just Steve. But look, I wanted to tell you that I think you're better than Val Sarton. Listening to you drops my blood pressure 15 points. You say things that I wish I had said first. I want to thank you for fighting back against the new Ku Klux Klan, which is what I view everybody from crazy Sandy Cortez to old Hakim to all these people, as you might say.
5: Yeah.
6: And yeah. Again, I view them as the new Ku Klux Klan. They're exactly the same. They just got a different polarity.
5: I'm going to steal that. The new Ku Klux Klan is a good line. And it's absolutely true. Between AOC and Hakeem Jeffries, who's a jihadi anti-American, just extraordinary times we're in. And you're naming a statin, a pill, the valistatin, I think you said.
6: And actually, it's a slightly different antihypertensive, but the long and the short of it is, I mean, it's a fact, because you say things, and, you know, as I try to get people to listen to you, I think I've been successful in 5 cases, and I tell people that you got this very smart adult brain coupled to the energy of a rowdy teenager. And so you sometimes talk about things you did in high school and nearby in time, and somehow I can relate, but I'll let that go.
5: I don't talk about a lot of them, though.
6: Yeah, well, we don't want to end up in jail post-fact.
5: Right. A lot of them I don't talk about. You know, but I was forced out of Chicago as a teenager to go work on a freight ship in the Gulf of Mexico. It was the Gulf of Mexico then. And, you know, that's because there was... Well, see, I don't want to get into all that, but there was a judge involved, and there were laws and things like that. But it would sound like I was either apologizing or bragging. So I leave my reckless and misspent youth out of the discussion most of the time. But, you know, I've tried to make good ever since then. Steve, thank you very much for the call. Fun call.

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1: ABC News, I'm Chuck Sievertson. A ninth night of air attacks against Iran, says the U.S. military. Targeted Iranian military command centers, air defense and coastal surveillance sites, missile and drone launch sites, and more. A U.S. official confirms that U.S. fighter jets stationed in the United Kingdom and Germany are being sent to the Mideast, along with aerial refueling capabilities. There are 50,000 U.S. troops in the Mideast.
2: The U.S. military now singling out the Revolutionary Guard, which the U.S. says is responsible for targeting American troops. Iran striking back on U.S. bases in Kuwait,

0: 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Ever. 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
4: ABC News, I'm Chuck Sievertson. A ninth night of air attacks against Iran says the U.S. military targeted Iranian military command centers, air defense and coastal surveillance sites, missile and drone launch sites, and more. A U.S. official confirms that U.S. fighter jets stationed in the United Kingdom and Germany are being sent to the Mideast, along with aerial refueling capabilities. There are 50,000 U.S. troops in the Mideast.
5: The U.S. military now singling out the Revolutionary Guard, which the U.S. says is responsible for targeting American troops. Iran striking back on U.S. bases in Kuwait, Jordan, and Bahrain. Videos circulating online appearing to show projectiles raining down on a U.S. base in Jordan.
4: ABC's Allison Kosick. A sailboat carrying 7 tons of humanitarian aid and donations from European groups has arrived at Havana's port. Among the donations, solar panels. This is ABC News. A 5.5 magnitude earthquake shook the Andes region of Peru, killing at least 6 people, injuring more than 30, displacing 300, say Peruvian officials. No word how many are missing. The use of rustic adobe materials in construction in that Andean area has contributed to the greater impact and damage, according to a local civil defense official. Total deaths from the two powerful earthquakes that shook Venezuela last month have risen to more than 5,000. Spain beat Argentina to win the 2026 World Cup 1-0 in extra time in East Rutherford, New Jersey. Reaction in Madrid. In the not-on-the-AI bandwagon-yet department.
6: Lots of companies implementing artificial intelligence in the workplace. One that's not Major League Baseball. The league is now restricting iPad use in dugouts to prevent AI from influencing decisions. The tablets otherwise have access to video and league-provided data.
4: ABC's Dave Packer. Chuck Sievertson. ABC News.
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3: ABC News, I'm Sherry Preston. As many as three Americans killed over the weekend after Iran targeted a U.S. base in Jordan. Overnight, the U.S. and Iran exchanging attacks once again. ABC senior Pentagon reporter Louis Martinez with more on Tehran's continued military capabilities.
4: Iran just had so many of these weapons already built, stored, some of them in underground facilities. And so they are demonstrating that even if they have a small capability, now we don't know what that capability number is, but they still have it. And so, yes, they can still attack and they can have an impact if they have really good intelligence of where these U.S. bases are specifically.
3: Gas prices hitting an average of $4 a gallon once again. Social media influencers Andrew and Tristan Tate expected in a Miami courtroom today. The brothers facing new rape and sex trafficking charges in the UK. Certainly wasn't the most exciting World Cup championship, but that didn't matter to Spain. They walked away with the trophy, beating Argentina. This is ABC News. Funeral services to be held today for Nolan Wells, the 18-year-old who died after taking a July 4th boat trip with friends in Mississippi. Investigators still trying to figure out exactly how he died. We're now hearing more from a Northern California kidnapping.
5: I have two biologists in my custody right now.
6: You're listening to the tense moments FBI special agents speak to two suspects who allegedly kidnapped U.S. Forest employees at gunpoint.
5: I'm requesting FBI investigators.
6: According to the U.S. Forest Service, two workers were conducting routine field operations when they were allegedly zip-tied and held at gunpoint inside a trailer. FBI's hostage rescue team, snipers, SWAT teams, and bomb units seen swarming the area. After 12 hours of negotiating, the two Forest Service workers were released.
3: That's ABC's Jacqueline Lee. There's a new tiny member of the Trump administration, Second Lady Usha Vance, giving birth to her fourth child, Vice President J.D. Vance, baby boy. I'm Sherry Preston, ABC News.
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2: ABC News, I'm Sherry Preston. This morning in London.
3: I'm about to visit His Majesty the King to offer my resignation and close the book on my time as Prime Minister.
2: Keir Starmer outside 10 Downing Street giving way to Andy Burnham, Britain's seventh Prime Minister in a decade. Starmer stepping down after several recent controversies, including the appointment of Peter Mandelson as ambassador to the United States. Mandelson was a close associate of Jeffrey Epstein. U.S. forces carrying out another night of attacks on Iranian targets. This comes after three U.S. service members were killed in the last few days. President Trump.
4: We feel very badly, but you know, those great patriots were out there fighting that Iran cannot have a nuclear weapon.
2: AAA now says the nationwide average for a gallon of gas is back up to $4. Social media influencers Andrew and Tristan Tate due in a Miami courtroom today. They face dozens of new charges in Great Britain. This is ABC News. Chicago got a few days of relief, and then the Canadian wildfire smoke was back on Sunday. ABC's Lizette Nunez in the city.
5: Our current air quality is down to unhealthy, to in some isolated spots, very unhealthy. And so we do have that wildfire smoke that moved back into the area. It's just not nearly as bad as it was on Thursday. But still, everyone should be limiting their time outside today with that category at unhealthy for all, not just sensitive groups.
2: And President Trump weighing in on Canada's role in the air quality outside Air Force One.
4: I have a good relationship with Mark Carney, but, you know, we got to stop the fires up there. If we can help them, we'll help them. But maybe they should pay us some damages or something, or we should do some tariffs.
2: Christopher Nolan's The Odyssey taking in more than $124 million domestically, nearly $140 million worldwide in its opening weekend. The film cost $250 million to make, so it's already turning a profit. I'm Sherry Preston, ABC.
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0: It's 26 after. Welcome back. You're with America in the Morning. A father and son are facing serious charges, accused of kidnapping two U.S. Forest Service employees. Correspondent Donna Warder reports.
1: A father and son are expected to be charged federally with kidnapping after authorities say they held two U.S. Forest Service employees at gunpoint for more than 12 hours in the Shasta Trinity National Forest in Northern California. Authorities say the workers were conducting routine field operations when they were taken on Thursday, held inside a trailer at gunpoint and zip-tied.
2: At approximately 2:30 a.m., Joseph Heinrichsen and his son Phoenix Heinrichsen surrendered. Joseph has been arrested on federal kidnapping charges. At the time, he had an AR-15 and knives and claimed to have grenades.
1: Authorities say they located the trailer with drones and that the suspect and his adult son surrendered early Friday, walking out of the trailer with an assault rifle and knives. They also told authorities they had grenades. I'm Donna Water.
0: Second Lady Yusha Vance gave birth Sunday to her fourth child. Vice President J.D. Vance made the announcement on X, saying in a statement, "We are excited to announce our baby boy, Alec Neil Vance. Yusha and the baby are happy and healthy, and our kids are overjoyed to meet their little brother." The new addition to the Vance family comes as the Vice President and Second Lady are considering leasing a home in Middleburg, Virginia, separate from the Vice President's residence at the Naval Observatory in Washington, D.C. In a historical note, Yusha Vance becomes the first woman since the 1870s to give birth while her husband is Vice President. On this date in 1976, the Viking spacecraft lands on Mars and begins taking soil samples. America in the Morning for Monday, July 20th, 2026 is produced by Jeff McKay. I'm John Trout. This is Westwood One.
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3: ABC News, I'm Shiri. Preston, the U.S. hitting Iran again overnight, the ninth straight night of new attacks. Iran launching strikes targeting American allies and facilities in the region. ABC's Louis Martinez covers the Pentagon.
4: Iran just had so many of these weapons already built, stored, some of them in underground facilities. And so they are demonstrating that even if they have a small capability, now we don't know what that capability number is, but they still have it. And so, yes, they can still attack and they can have an impact if they have really good intelligence of where these U.S. bases are specifically.
3: Some of the Iranian attacks turning deadly over the weekend. A total of 17 U.S. service members have died in the war with Iran since February. New prime minister in Britain this morning, Labour leader Andy Burnham taking over as Keir Starmer steps down. Jury selection begins today in Nashville in a new trial over Instagram, the state accusing the platform of being designed to be addictive and contributing to youth mental health crisis. This is ABC News. The Trump administration denying a New York Times report that says federal agents have been told the FBI will no longer investigate confrontations involving immigration agents. ABC's Karen Waugh has more.
5: The Times reports agents were notified such cases would be instead handled by an agency called Homeland Security Investigations, which is an arm of Immigration and Customs Enforcement, or ICE. This effectively leaves the agency to investigate itself. The FBI and Homeland Security deny there's been a policy change, saying this is false, adding the FBI will continue to investigate in accordance with agency policy.
3: Lawyers for Pamela Smart, the former teacher serving a life prison sentence for orchestrating the murder of her husband by her teenage student, is petitioning for a new trial. Hers was the first trial in the nation to be broadcast live on TV from start to finish. She was convicted of first-degree murder in 1990. Her 15-year-old she was dating at the time served 25 years behind bars.
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6: I'm Elizabeth McDonald, and this is the Fox Business Report.
7: Samsung is planning job cuts and relocations as it prepares to move its consumer electronics headquarters from New Jersey to Texas. Reuters says workers in both New Jersey and Texas are impacted. The company confirms that 739 people working in Englewood Cliffs, New Jersey, are either being relocated or let go. It just opened new offices in New Jersey last September. Discount European airline Ryanair reported a weaker profit in the recent quarter. It was impacted by lower fares and higher fuel costs. Ryanair lowered fares 6% in the quarter. It says passengers are booking closer to the departure because of heightened uncertainty. Crude oil prices are higher this morning after renewed tensions in the Iran conflict. That's your Fox Business Report. I'm Jenny Coselda, invested in you.

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0: Keir Starmer steps out. The Pentagon identifying two soldiers killed last week as a part of the war with Iran. They are 25-year-old Tyler Feehan and 19-year-old Isabella Gonzalez killed in a strike in Jordan. President Trump speaking as the U.S. hit Iran for the ninth night in a row.
1: Iran has been very, very badly damaged. They've lost everything almost militarily. They've got very little left. They've got some missiles. They've got some drones. They've got some manufacturing ability, not much.
0: Taylor Farm still recalling lettuce, despite word now that one test showing a parasitic bug that's made hundreds sick was a false positive. This is ABC News. Nine people injured in a Colorado nightclub shooting early this morning. Police working to develop information on the suspected gunman. Brothers and social media influencers Andrew and Tristan Tate now face a total of 59 charges in the UK, including multiple counts of sex assault and sex trafficking from multiple women.
2: And one of them, who we called Evie, to protect her identity because of threats and worries about abuse from Tate's fans, we spoke with her, and she described, in her words, was a very harrowing encounter with Andrew Tate. And this account that she gave, where she described being strangled by him while they were having sex, is one that has come up again in court documents and other accusations from now many women.
0: ABC's Patrick Reville at the Foreign Desk. The Vice President and Second Lady welcoming a new baby to the family. Usha Vance giving birth to her fourth child this morning. They've introduced baby Alec on social media.
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7: What are the chances you are listening to this while drinking a nice hot cup of coffee? If so, don't let me stop you. For years, we've been reporting on the health benefits of coffee, and that's not going to stop today. A new study, this one out of Harvard School of Public Health, found that coffee and tea could help lower your risk of developing dementia. People who enjoyed 1 to 3 caffeinated cups a day saw the biggest impact. In addition to the caffeine, coffee contains hundreds of bioactive compounds that can influence inflammation, glucose metabolism, vascular function, and oxidative stress. It's also possible coffee drinkers might be doing other things that keep them healthy. Eating a more balanced diet, getting plenty of exercise, sleep, not smoking, or drinking too much alcohol. And finally, staying socially active. I'm Dr. Sanjay Gupta, helping you live a better life.
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11: I read this interesting story the other day, which was written by a colleague of mine, about why so-called, quote, admin nights are the new book club for busy adults. Now, I learned this is a term coined by journalist Chris Collin, who wrote about this life hack in the Wall Street Journal. An admin night is when people come together for a night, a fun night, while holding one another accountable to an assignment. The ones usually considered back burner tasks, the ones that you've been putting off. 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People love the social aspect because it can bring these boring tasks to light, make them feel more fun, and where you go matters as well. You need to have enough space and hopefully not too many distractions. And again, don't forget to leave some time for fun. I'm Dr. Sanjay Gupta, helping you live a better life.
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15: Well, good morning to you. I'm Stacy Knowles with you on Ask the Experts here on this Monday morning. And once again, we are proud to have Mr. Terrence Gross from the law offices of Gross & Schuster. Good morning, Mr. Gross.
16: Good morning, Stacy. Always glad to be back. I will tell you, I already hear an echo.
15: Okay, let me make an adjustment here for you. Okay, is that better?
16: Let me see. No, there's still an echo, so it repeats every word I say.
15: Okay, how about that?
16: Let's see. Perfect.
15: Okay,
16: thank
15: great.
16: Thank you so much.
15: All right, no
16: thank
15: problem.
16: You. Okay, so anyway, I don't have to introduce myself on this station, but I will every now and then. I guess we have a new listener or two. But not only have I been a lawyer for 46 years, but I'm going to hazard to guess that I've been on the station for almost 40 years, starting with really back with John Thielen and then, of course, Don Parker, and got to know Luke McCoy, Don Priest, and a lot of old names that you guys remember. And so I have a warm spot for WCOA. And as a personal injury lawyer, I've had this show and we've talked about various things, and I'm always trying to educate the public. So I want to talk about a topic about the pain and suffering damages is what I guess the public would call, and maybe a young lawyer, but it's really more than that. And it's a difficult area of the law because think about this. When lawyers are picking juries, it doesn't take a rocket scientist to figure out that there's not going to be a judge on the jury. There's more than likely not going to be a lawyer on the jury. There's probably not going to be an insurance adjuster on the jury or a paralegal even on a jury. So what you get is six people, maybe educated, maybe very, very smart, but who have no experience whatsoever with personal injury cases and evaluations and so forth. And starting from the beginning of the case all the way to the end, judges get very repetitive about one thing. They always keep on telling the juries, every jury, base your verdict on the evidence that you hear and the law that I give to you. And they hear it over and over again. So by the very end, when you know you're getting the vast majority of the instructions, the people are sitting there in anticipation, waiting for the magic formula because they've heard, you know, about medical bills, which is, you know, sort of easy. I mean, if you get in the future, anything in the future is tough, but at least you can try to quantify medical bills. You could quantify some lost wages, but now we're into the so-called intangible damages. And intangible damages would include, and here's the jury instruction. So this is where the young lawyers miss it because they just call it pain and suffering. Well, when you have an injury, and a pretty bad injury, there's more than just pain and suffering. Yes, there's pain and suffering of the injury, but then there's mental anguish that goes along with that. And then to me, sometimes the biggest damage of them all is loss of capacity to enjoy your life as you once did. And I want to get into that and dwell on that because I think that's where a lot of lawyers miss the boat in their arguments. And maybe some jurors don't pick up on it, maybe due to the lawyer's fault. But when we get to these instructions, so the jury knows that they're going to be asked to give an award for these intangible damages, for the pain and suffering, the mental anguish and lost capacity. And they're looking for the secret sauce. The judge is going to give them the formula so that when they go back there, they actually have some kind of formula that they can figure out how to do it. And when they get to that part, all of a sudden the judge tells them, do what is just and fair according to your experience. Now think about that. First of all, they have no experience. They have zero experience. Do what is just and fair. That's a little ambiguous, but there's nothing. They look, what? Nothing else? You're not going to tell us anything else how to arrive at these numbers? And it's just that, and that's what makes all these personal injury cases kind of a crapshoot when you get to court, because these six people who've never done this before are back there trying to come up with some number to compensate somebody for the rest of your life. So as a lawyer from the beginning of the case, I let them know that my client only has one day in court. Yes, his car wreck happened 3 years ago, and they've had all these, the injury, the pain, the doctor's appointments, the injections, maybe surgery, all this has taken place. But once you come back with that verdict, whatever it is, that's it for the rest of their life. Whatever you say, they're just going to have to live with, good, bad, or ugly, and that's a big deal. So sometimes, like I said, the pain and suffering, yes, again, that's hard to put a dollar figure on it. And usually with most people, not always, but usually a lot of the worst pains early on. And some people gradually do get better. Not always. There's some people that are in intractable pain years after a wreck and still getting epidural injections in their spine, you know, every several months and taking pain pills every day. Not because they're drug addicts. They never took pills before, but just something to reduce the pain. Every case is different. Every person's different. Some people have surgery and do a lot better and get back to some degree of normalcy. Some people don't. I'm representing a fellow right now that's already had three back surgeries, and the last one was a fusion, a multi-level fusion, and it's still in agony. And so what, but when we get to the loss of capacity to enjoying one's life, that's what I want to dwell on now. That's what I'm trying to talk about for maybe the rest of this show. So everybody is different. Some of us are just very sedentary, maybe, and maybe we don't do a lot. But a lot of us maybe even worked all our lives and then retired to do what? To enjoy the golden years. Have we heard that before? Yes. Some of it, I have friends that are golfers. I got a friend, two friends that are retired and they play golf at least 5 days a week and they got different groups. So it's not just playing the golf. It's the camaraderie during the golf and even after. They go to the clubhouse, have a beer, tell stories, and it's their life. And I had a fella that had a bad dog bite a couple of years ago, and the dog bit him right in his hand. And he could never really grip a golf club again. So if he wasn't playing golf, his hand hurt a little bit otherwise, but not much. But he just couldn't grip a golf club, and he was in two different golfing groups, and he had to give that up. And that was his biggest loss. And I was trying to explain that. We got into mediation with the dog bite insurance company, and I know his medical bills weren't that great. He had no lost wages. He was able to continue his line of work with the hand injury, but he couldn't play golf anymore. What is that worth? I mean, if you come to him the day before the wreck and say, hey, I'll give you $300,000 right now, but you can never play golf again. The guy said, screw you. I'm not going to give up golf. You know, get in my face. So he would never have agreed to that. But here we are after the dog bite. And so you've lost. And now you don't see those friends anymore. They get a new fourth guy. And you'll meet them every now and then, they'll talk to you, but it's part of the camaraderie that goes with people. Sometimes we meet people at church. You meet them. When I used to coach a baseball team back in the day, you get this network of guys and you do everything together. And then when the kids grow up and you don't see those people as much as you used to, and it's just human nature that you kind of associate with the people that you have the same interest with, that you see regularly and so forth. And so he was the odd man out, and as a big loss for him. And we did get a good settlement, but I had to beat the insurance in their head because they want to be bean counters. I said, there is no bean counting this. You can't. The jury instructions do what is just and fair. And my guy's pain and suffering for the dog bite wasn't really that great as far as, you know, the pain and suffering after he got over the initial dog bite. But it was the loss of capacity to enjoy his life. So this fellow that I'm representing now with the back surgery, he had worked in California, had a great job. He and his wife were college athletes, very just triathlete. But they also they loved hiking. And when I say biking, I'm not talking about driving a fat tire bike around the neighborhood a few times. I'm talking about bike trails and biking. And they actually moved from California to Arkansas because the bike trails, apparently wherever they moved in Arkansas had a bunch of bike trails, was known for bike trails and more rural and less cars. And he took a pay cut to bike. And just an avid biker. You know, one of these guys, you know, maybe 120 miles a week and just very uber fit and so forth and participated. They had two children participating in their sports. And now due to agony, it's difficult to even go to games and sit on metal benches to watch your kid play peewee football or baseball or whatever and hasn't been able to bike at all. And because of that, just, you know, feels like he's really lost something. And the people that used to bike with, there's a group of bikers, you know, you've seen them, you've been out mornings where you see a group of about eight guys speeding along with the tight pants and racing on their bikes. He was one of those guys. And all of a sudden that's gone. And you're in your 40s and they're told you can never do that again. It's a hard pill to swallow. And I think it's a really big damage. So this guy's got the pain and suffering still. He's got the loss of capacity to enjoy his life. And with that is mental anguish. You know, the worrying, can I keep my job? Worrying about is my wife going to hang in there with me and endure all this? So there's so many different things that are that go on with injuries. And I think people just miss it. And I worry about it because, you know, usually most cases, by the time they get to court, they're at least 3 years old. You know, it could be more, maybe a little less, but three is not a bad number in this day and age. So maybe it's 3 years ago and they've been through all this, injections and surgeries. But when they walk into court, there's no cane. There's no wheelchair. They walk in the court, they sit at the table, they're dressed nice, they sit there. And then you got these six people watching them wondering, well, is this one of these fakers? We've heard about these cases. I've watched 60 Minutes several years ago when there were some fakers this or some whatever, Dateline did something. And you start to wonder. And then of course, I think the lawyer ads hurt. I think all these lawyers that are out there, you know, we got this. You come here. We're the best. And then you go to South Florida. If you ever get on Interstate 75 to go to Disney, for instance, you know, you got these people smiling on the billboards. I got $300,000. There's a big $300,000. And the person's just smiling. Well, they don't tell you that he's got a rod in his back for the rest of his life. He smiled for the picture, but it doesn't tell the story. So I worry about going to court and, you know, these cases take, you know, maybe 2, 3, 4 days in front of a jury. And then that jury's got to make up their minds based on, you know, this evidence and the doctors and what these people have to say. And they pour their hearts out and just hope that the jury, you know, believes them. But I'm wondering how many jurors out there now have a jaundiced eye because of these lawyer advertisements, all the billboards, all the TV ads coming at you, come home from work and just want to rest and sit in your lazy boy and watch some news. And all of a sudden there's this lawyer ad after lawyer ad. It makes you wonder. And I get that, but I'm just hoping that people, when they go to court with an open mind and listen. And I still believe that I could be wrong. Maybe I don't think I'm naive at 72 years old. That'd be hard to call me naive, but I do believe that truth prevails. I believe if you have a worthy client, an injured person that is worthy, that the truth will prevail and that the jury will see through maybe the insurance company's tactics to undermine the case, which, you know, there's nothing wrong with that. I mean, that's their job. The insurance defense lawyer, that's his job, is to stick his hand in the thing and just muddle the water so you can't see the case clearly and nip at every little thing the person says and so forth. I get that. But by and large, you know, I think people want to be fair. I think the average juror, the average citizen that get there want a fair result. They don't want an unfair result to either side. And I'm sure if they think a person's faking, then it should be a low, low, low verdict. And if they think they're for real, then I think there shouldn't be a cap on it. I think there should be, because no amount of money is ever going to bring that person's life back to the way it was, but there should be compensation. And I think some of the biggest damages are the intangible damages, the pain and suffering, the mental anguish, the loss of capacity to enjoy one's life. And again, everybody's got the things that they like. I mean, I remember representing, this was 25 years ago, and it was an odd thing, but the husband got injured, but he and his wife were in this group of like traveling square dancers. They did square dancing competition. And yet with the one injured spouse, he can no longer do it, which means the non-injured spouse can no longer do it. She's not going to go with all these other couples traveling around square dance competitions and so forth. That was a big deal. I've had people that were bowlers. I had a young lady I represented. I remember with a bad spinal injury. She was only 26 years old, with a herniated disc in her back, and she had been a gymnast. She'd been a college cheerleader, very fit, very cute, and she had a passion for gymnastics, and she was a gymnastics teacher. So she got out, and she chose as a profession to be a gymnastics teacher, and she prided herself in saying, this is how you do it. And she'd show them, because she was so fit at 26, she could show these little 11, 12, 13-year-old girls how to flip and this and that and the other. And after the injury, she no longer could do it. So she's telling them how to do it and maybe getting an older student to help visually show it. But that was a big deal to her. And she got teary-eyed when discussing that she could no longer do that, something she'd always done ever since she was like 8 years old. And now all of a sudden at 26 and probably knowing that, you know, it's only going to get worse, because the problem with these disc injury cases is it sets in degeneration. And I'll give you a great example. Also years ago, maybe 20 years ago, a mother comes in with her 18-year-old daughter, cute 18-year-old daughter, and it was a neck injury. And the girl said, my neck is killing me and whatever. She's seen the chiropractor. And I say, well, if it was my daughter, I'd make sure she had an MRI just to rule something out. I mean, she's 18. You usually don't see MRI irregularities on an 18-year-old because they got thick, juicy discs. So they do an MRI of her, and it was the oddest MRI I've ever seen, because at one level, everything looked fine. And C3-4, I'll tell you, C3-4 is right in the middle of your neck. It was degenerated. It looked like a 50-year-old person's MRI result. And here's this cute, healthy, vibrant 18-year-old girl, and it just didn't fit. So it wasn't the car wreck, obviously, did not cause this finding, because you could tell it was longstanding. And usually that tells me, as a lawyer, given my experience, that there must have been some injury to the area long ago that caused the degeneration. So I asked the girl and her mother, have you ever injured in their neck? And have you ever been to the doctor? And of course, they were adamant, no, never have. And then I started explaining. I said, that's so odd, because all your discs are fine above and below, but that one disc is so abnormal. It really looks to have been some type of trauma maybe when you were younger. Are you sure that when you're real young, you never injured your neck in any way? And the girl says, no, I never did. And all of a sudden, the mother looks at me. She goes, oh, yes. And I go, oh, what? She says, when she was 3 years old, I don't know what got into her, but she got on our bed, and she just dove off like she was diving into a swimming pool, head first, and hurt her neck. And we took her to the ER, and it hurt for a day or two. We checked her out, went to the doctor once, and that was that. It got better, and we never thought of anything about it ever again. I said, aha, there it was. So that one trauma when she was 3 years old set in motion and advanced, and over the years it advanced the degenerative process. So I'm very mindful of that, of all my clients, no matter what the age may be. If you get these young people and they got a herniated disc in their 20s, it ain't going to get better. And probably it's going to get worse. And what happens, I'll give you a good example. Let's say you break your arm, mid-shaft, you just break your ulna, and you go to the emergency room, and they say, it's a clean break, we're just going to cast it. So they cast it for 6 weeks. You come in, they x-ray it, they cut off the cast, and they say, have a nice day. What happened in the 6 weeks? You had no injections, you had no surgery, but yet the bone healed. What happened? Your body automatically, it's a great thing most of the time, your body secretes calcium to injured areas to cement the bones back naturally. It's great. It's fantastic. Well, in severe whiplashes, guess what? Your body secretes small amounts of calcium to that area. The signals go off, and what happens? It creates bone spurs. And if you've ever stepped on a sand spur they're jagged, they're pointed. Well, the bone spurs are not smooth like our vertebrae are, you know, from birth. The bone spurs are rugged. And so when you have a whiplash and you got these rugged bone spurs and the tendons and the muscles rake across it, it can be very painful and cause shearing. My little tiny tears. Sometimes it can be picked up on MRI and the radiologists will call it edema. They'll call it edema. And little small traces of blood in the more severe whiplashes. But those bone spurs certainly are more painful and they make you more prone to injury. It's harder to heal from the injury. And then the new insult, as they would say, the new injury can accelerate that degenerative process. So if you took every 50 or 60-year-old person in America right now, if we all 50, 60, 70s, and you never, and before you did this, you had to sign an affidavit saying I'm 50, 60, 70, and I've never had any neck or back pain in my life. Now, a lot of people can't say that, but there's still a fair amount of the public that have been blessed and that have never had any neck, back pain, and yet they were in their 50s, 60s, 70s. And then if you did an MRI on every one of those people, 98%, maybe 99% are going to have what I call degenerative findings. You're going to have maybe some bone spurs with no injuries. You're going to have spondylosis. You're going to have some slight bulging. Why? Because we're getting older. So when we look in the mirror every morning, we see we've aged. And if we're in their 50s, 60s, and 70s, we look in that mirror, you're going to see a person, if it's a man, probably maybe thinner hair, maybe. All of us, maybe some wrinkles, bags under our eyes, whatever signs of aging has occurred. It's pretty obvious. Well, your spine's been aging too. So some of my clients get indignant with me. They'll have an MRI. They've never had back pain before. They're 60 years old, no prior back pain. And then when we get the MRI results back and I'm trying to interpret them for them, and they're talking about spondylosis, I said, well, that's pre-existing. No, sir. I didn't have any. I never had any. You did. No, I didn't. I never went to the doctor, never seen a chiropractor, never an injury. I understand that, but it's been aging. Take a look at grandma. If you take a look at grandma, when grandma was 35 years old and she was 5'6", and now that grandma 50 years later, 85 years old, is 5'4", what happened to grandma? She, we call it shrinking, right? Well, the discs, so there's another word out there called desiccation. Desiccation means that each disc is losing water. And as you lose that water, and you got many discs, I mean, you got 7 in your cervical spine, 12 in your thoracic spine, about 6 in your lumbar spine. That's a lot of discs. And if each one lost 1/32nd of an inch, add that up and it becomes a couple inches. And that's why grandma's lost 2 inches, because it is called the degenerative process. It's even called degenerative disc disease. I mean, people freak out. I don't have a disease. No, you don't have a disease. You're just not young anymore. So you can't escape it. You can't escape it. Now, genetics do come in. That's why we have young men at 25 that are completely bald. It's not because they use the wrong shampoo. It's because their grandpa was bald at 25 too. And then you got some guys that are 70 with thick heads there, just beautiful, thick. It's genetics. It's not like they did something different. It's just the gene pool. Well, the same thing is true of degenerative disc disease. Some families are prone to it, some are not. These guys that play a lot of high school and college football are certainly going to show degenerative changes way beyond the years. Like a high-mileage car, you take that car and you drive it 200,000 miles in 10 years, it's not going to be as good as one is that you drove 80,000 in 10 years. So all these come in, but then you have a car wreck, and then I pick up the case, and I have to figure this out. So I got to be like Sherlock Holmes and start looking at the information, piecing the puzzle together, just like that young girl, 18, with the bad disc. I was trying to figure this out because it's kind of, you get these clues. But my whole argument is, if you could It's called aggravation of an asymptomatic condition. The condition was there, you didn't know it, and now it's been accelerated, now it's painful. So before, those findings weren't painful, you weren't seeing anybody, now you are. And I can go on and on and on, but this is just a part of what I do, and that's what we try to show in the courtroom. This PSA has been brought to you by myself, Terrence Gross, member of Gross and Schuster. Mr. Schuster, unfortunately, is no longer with us, but I'm proud to say my three sons are my law partners, and we have five offices throughout the Panhandle in Pensacola, Milton, Crestview, Fort Walton, and Navarre. If you wish to call us in Pensacola, 850-434-3333, or you can visit us on the web at grossandschuster.com. Many of the things I've talked about in the past are on this website. Stacy, thank you very much for hosting once again. I can't wait to be back in the next week or two.
15: Okay, thank you very much, Mr. Gross. 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
19: ABC News, I'm Sherry Preston. Two Americans killed in the Middle East, now identified as 25-year-old and a 19-year-old soldiers, both killed in Jordan. 17 Americans have died since the beginning of the war with Iran. The U.S. hitting more Iranian targets overnight, the ninth straight night of attacks, the violence pushing up oil prices, gas prices following suit. AAA now says the nationwide average for regular is $4 a gallon. For the seventh time in less than a decade, Great Britain has a new prime minister, Andy Burnham, speaking this morning after being charged by the king to form a

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0: rising from the heart of the swamp, a beacon of truth is casting its light. From sea to shining sea, The Vince Show. 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
1: All right, 844-484-3872. 844-4-THE-USA. That is the way to join us today, from coast to coast, from sea to shining sea. Get in here on the program on a Monday. It is great to be with you, as always, America. We've got a mighty show ahead for you as we take a close look at election integrity. How did Washington react to President Trump's big speech on Thursday night? All of this evidence that he uncorked about how absolutely vulnerable our elections are to interference, how the Chinese Communist Party has been stealing the voter data of hundreds of millions of American citizens, how foreign nationals are

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0: rising from the heart of the swamp, a beacon of truth is casting its light. 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
1: All right, 844-484-3872, 844-4-THE-USA. That's the way to join us today, coast to coast, sea to shining sea. Moments from now, I want to get into the illegal alien madness that continues in the United States and the Trump administration's efforts to fix it. We've got some updates for you on that. But one remainder from the Save America Act conversation. I've got a call coming in from Ted, who's listening in the nation's capital, WMAL. Hello, Ted. 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
2: Oh, how are you doing, Vince? 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

0: rising from the heart of the swamp, a beacon of truth is casting its light. 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
1: All right, 844-484-3872, 844-4 the USA. That's the way to join us today, coast to coast, sea to shining sea. They got rid of the Nazi. Well, one of them, at least. The Democrats got rid of Graham Plattner because they were worried that he was going to drag them down as a party and that he had no chance of defeating Susan Collins. That assessment was correct, but they've undermined the will of the people of Maine, the Democrat voters in Maine, who had selected Graham Plattner despite his theatrical sins. And now they're replacing him, and they're not relying on voters to do it. The party delegates are selecting his replacement, and when that vote officially comes through, that nomination process officially comes through this coming weekend, it looks like it's destined to be a fella called Troy Jackson. Troy Jackson to replace Graham Plattner in Maine. And here's what Politico says about that. They said, Dateline Sanford, Maine, Troy Jackson has effectively secured the Democrat nomination in the crucial Maine Senate race, winning the support of a majority of the state delegates who will officially nominate a candidate next weekend. While they are not legally bound to support him, more than two-thirds of the 601 delegates have committed to voting for Jackson at that statewide convention. Jackson dominated the county-level meetings this weekend that selected those delegates, with his rivals falling far behind, and his two most organized competitors, Maine Secretary of State Shenna

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